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16: 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First pitch is coming up
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18: Live from Daikin Park in Houston, Texas, welcome to Texas Rangers Baseball. Here tonight, we renew the Silver Boot Series as the Rangers and Astros hook up in the opening game of a three-game series. It's the opening game of a nine-game road trip for the Rangers. Good evening, everyone. I'm Matt Hicks along with Zach Bigley, our engineer here in Houston, Aaron Raybould, Kevin Walker, and Adam C. are back in master control. Rangers come in here to Houston on a high, their first walk-off win of the season over the Diamondbacks on Wednesday, 6-5. Texas at 21-22 entering play here today, tied with Seattle for second in the American League West, both clubs a game behind the first place Athletics. The Astros come in at 17-28. They are six games off the pace, and their .378 winning percentage stands as the 29th best in baseball. Only one team with a winning percentage that's worse, and that's the Los Angeles Angels. The Rangers on this road trip are going to see the three clubs in Major League Baseball whose winning percentage is below .400. Our starting pitchers today are going to be a pair of 26-year-old right-handers. Jack Leiter for the Rangers. He's 1-3 with a 4.85 ERA. Spencer Arrighetti for the Astros. He's 4-1 with a 1.88 earned run average. Leiter, of course, has been in the Ranger rotation all season long. Arrighetti got called up from AAA in mid-April. We need to get to our starting lineups because the Astros are about ready to get going here. Starting lineups brought to you by Frost Bank. Exactly what you unexpected. It is another Frost Bank Friday here on Rangers Baseball. For the Rangers, leading it off, the designated hitter, Jock Peterson. He's followed by the shortstop, Ezekiel Duran, and then the right fielder, Brandon Nimmo. As we covered in the pregame, Corey Seager getting a planned day off here today. In the middle third of the order, it's Josh Jung at third, Evan Carter in center, Jake Berger at first. In the bottom third of the order, Alejandro Osuna in left, Kyle Higashioka doing the catching, and Justin Foscue getting the start at second base. Eric Geddy ready to go. We'll get to the Houston lineup in the bottom half of the first inning. Astros are ready in the field wearing their orange jerseys, their white home slacks. Rangers are in their traditional road grays. Jock Peterson has stepped into the box, and we're set for baseball. Roof is closed here at Daikin Park. Arrighetti will work out of the stretch. A step back, a hesitation, the kick, and the pitch. And he throws a curveball to get us started. That pitch is way outside for ball one. That first pitch brought to you by Perimeter Global Logistics. 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Arrighetti home with the 1-0, and that pitch pops over the inside corner for a strike to make it one ball and one strike. Peterson batting .214, three homers, and nine runs batted in. His third consecutive start in the leadoff spot. Arrighetti, with that hesitation in his delivery, fires, and here's a swing and a miss on a curve. And Jock behind in the count now at a ball and two strikes. The roof was open here earlier today. Guys that came out for early hitting got to hit with the roof open. But they started closing the roof at about 3 this afternoon, and the temperature on the inside here has gotten down to a comfortable level. Had been in the high 80s here earlier. The 1-2, that gets bounced foul behind third base coach Corey Ragsdale. And we'll keep it at a ball and two strikes. Officially 82 on the outside, and muggy. 73 here on the inside. Zach and I are wearing short sleeve polos, but I think we're both a little misty right now.
4: A little sticky.
18: All right, again, the 1-2 pitch. And a check swing by Peterson. The pitch is outside. Astros appeal and do not get a strike. And that'll make it 2-2. Our umpiring crew for this three-game series, Ron Culpa behind the plate tonight. He's the crew chief. Dylan Wilson is at first. Manny Gonzalez at second. And Tom Hanahan on the call at third. Arrighetti home with the 2-2 pitch. And that one gets fouled back into the screen. Jock, in the last two games, batting leadoff, 1-for-9. He homered in Tuesday's game. It's 5-for-18 over the last 7 of those 5 hits, a couple of doubles, a home run, and 4 walks. The 2-2, and that one spins in for a called third strike. Curveball at 77 there from Arrighetti, and that is his bread and butter pitch. Let me tell you about the butter. Opponents are now just 3-for-33 against that offering with 21 strikeouts.
4: It's been incredibly effective, and by those numbers, it's the second best curveball in all of baseball this year. Only one that's been better is Tyler Glasnow's.
18: So here's Ezekiel Duran. Zeke on a hot streak, has his season's average up to .294, and he'll take a first pitch sweeper for strike one. So Arrighetti has a number of pitches. He throws his curveball more than any other, a little bit more than 30% of the time. But he has both a four-seamer and a sinker, a sweeper, a changeup, and a cutter. And a swing and a miss here. He goes back to the curve. And Zeke behind in the count at nothing and two. Zeke hits in 4 straight and 10 of the last 11. And during that span of 11 games, he's hitting .325 with 6 walks. So his on-base percentage over the course of those 11 games is just a little over .400. Here comes the 0-2. Swing and a miss. Plenty of movement on that sweeper. So Duran strikes out. 2 batters, 2 strikeouts for Arrighetti. And that'll bring up Brandon Nimmo. For over 125 years, Globe Life has helped protect families when they need it most. Globe Life, make tomorrow better. So here's Nimmo dropping down to the 3 spot again with Corey Seager having a planned day off. Nimmo, the regular leadoff hitter for the Rangers, batting .281. And he takes a pitch that's down and in for ball one. Nimmo has been in the leadoff spot 39 times this year. Twice he's hit second in the order, but this is the first time that he's been slotted third. Here comes the 1-0. Breaking pitch in there for a strike. Make it one ball and one strike for Nimmo in his career. This is his 66th start in the three spot in the order. And Nimmo has started in all nine positions in the batting order throughout his career. The one spot where he has been least productive is the three hole. This pitch over for a strike. And the count now 1-2.
4: Well, Eric Eddy's just pouring in those curveballs for strikes. He's getting some swing and miss, too, but a lot of them he's striking, and he's been able to do both at a pretty high rate this year.
18: Ahead on the count here at 1-2, Eric Eddy delivers, and that pitch is down and in. I think that was designed to get a swing and miss. The Astros are trying to get an appeal, but Ron Culpa says, are you kidding? He didn't even get the bat going. And the count now at 2 balls and 2 strikes. Josh Jung is on deck. Eric Eddy working with Christian Vasquez as his battery mate tonight. The 2-2, and that's fouled back into the screen. The rest of the Houston defense looks like this. Christian Walker is at first base with Bryce Matthews at second base. Isak Paredes is at third, and Braden Shoemake, an in-season acquisition from the Yankees, is at short. In the outfield, you've got Zach DiCinzo in left, Zach Cole in center. And Cam Smith is in right field. There's a pitch that just misses. Curveball, and Eric Eddy doesn't get the call. And the count to Nimmo runs full. Astros are managed by Joe Espada. He's in his third season at the helm here in Houston. Eric Eddy ready with the 3-2 to Nimmo. The pitch. And he missed down and in, ball four. So some good discipline there from Nimmo. On two breaking pitches that finish down and in, he draws the two-out walk, and here comes Josh Jung.
4: And by drawing that walk, too, you're making Eric Eddy throw more pitches. He's already thrown 17 in this first inning. And the more you can get into that struggling Astros bullpen, the better earlier in this game and set up the series well. It all starts here in the first.
18: Eric Eddy making his sixth start since coming up from AAA Sugarland back in mid-April. He'll throw a fastball for strike one here to Jung, and his numbers are great. An ERA of 1.88, but he has a FIP, a fielding independent pitching earned run average of 3.67. That's about twice his actual ERA, indicator that perhaps he's been a little bit on the fortunate side this year as he misses here in the count 1-1. And one of the other stats that really stands out about Eric Eddy, and we've got some barking from the first base dugout out to Ron Culpa here, and Culpa's giving it right back. A ball and a strike, the count to Josh Jung. You know, we have this thing called the ABS system. I don't know if they're aware of that down in the first base dugout. 1-1, the count here to Jung. Nimmo at first with two men out. And the pitch. And that's hit on the ground left side. This is Paredes up with it. He'll go the short way to second for the force on Nimmo as Jung hits into the final out here. In the first, no runs, no hits. Rangers leave a man. We'll get to that other concerning number for Eric Eddy later. But after a half inning, Rangers nothing. Astros coming up on the Trajan Wealth Rangers Radio Network.
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18: Jack Leiter on the bump for the Rangers tonight, and the first three he faces are Matthews, Paredes, and Alvarez. Leiter's first pitch is hit back up the middle by Matthews. Foscue moves out into shallow center, gets a glove on it. He's all the way over into shallow left, actually, by the time he gets to that ball, but he can't do anything about it, and Bryce Matthews on board here with the infield-outfield single to start the bottom of the first.
4: Would have been a near impossible play. Foscue definitely more of a bat first second baseman than a glove first second baseman. And he was in the outfield. It would have been a Herculean effort to try and get the out on Matthews, who runs well.
18: So that brings up the right-handed hitting Isak Paredes. We'll get you the rest of the Astros lineup here as Paredes looks at strike one. Paredes starting at third base. He's hitting .255, three homers, 17 runs batted in. Leiter getting set up in the stretch here. Matthews has stolen a couple of bases. Here's the set. And the 0-1. Matthews takes off, and this one is hit high into the air down the left field line. Moving over and now coming in and back to his left is Osuna. He gets under it and makes the catch as Matthews has to return to first base. And
4: that hit the rafters.
18: Did it?
4: Yeah.
18: Well, that's why he turned. Now, Skip Schumacher is going to come out and say, did it hit the rafters above fair territory? I believe the ground rule here is that if it is, the ball's in play. And that's what Schumacher, I think, is coming out to chat with Ron Culpa. Although, right away, the third base coach for the Astros, Tony Perez-Chica.
22: Stupid foul territory, it's a foul ball.
18: And here you hear Ron Culpa saying that it's a foul ball. But Tony Perez-Chica was pointing up and to his left from his spot in the third base coach's box. And if that's the case, then it did hit above foul territory. So a foul ball makes the count nothing and two. Matthews with a very good lead. And now the pitch from Leiter is low and away to make it a ball and two strikes. Middle third of the Houston order. The cleanup batter is the first baseman Christian Walker, followed by the shortstop Braden Shoemake. And then batting sixth is the left fielder Zach DiCenzo. And the bottom third is the center fielder Zach Cole, the right fielder Cam Smith, and then the catcher Christian Vasquez. Leiter turns, throws to first. Matthews eats a little dirt here, getting back to the bag safely. Well, this is a Houston club that has been able to put up some offense, but they just have not pitched very well, and you heard and saw about that during the pregame show. Leiter fires this one low, and the count now at two balls and two strikes. From a running standpoint, the Astros don't run very often. They've been successful in 17 of 24 tries this season, but they've hit 54 home runs. 2-2. And that's popped up in the infield. Young is there, in and to his left, to catch the easy pop to get Paredes for the first out here in the bottom of the first on this Frostbank Friday here in Houston. Rangers baseball brought to you by Steel, powering the future with the professional-grade battery tools built for real-world work. Steel. And that brings up the always feared left-handed hitter Yordan Alvarez, still one of the best hitters in the game, batting .321, and a swing and a miss on a first pitch curve from Leiter 4, strike 1. Alvarez all over the leaderboards, fourth in the American League with his .321 batting average, his 14 home runs, fourth most, his 30 RBIs, tied for second. Just a hulking figure who covers almost the entire batter's box. Slightly open stance as he looks out the lighter, who turns, fires over to first, and Matthews dives back safely. Alvarez, now 28 years of age, the three-time All-Star in his eighth season with the Astros, went 3-for-3 in the series finale against Seattle yesterday. Of his three hits, he had a double and a home run, and he also drew a walk. This pitch rides in high, and that'll level the count now to 1-1. Over the last seven games, Alvarez 8-for-24 with a pair of doubles, 2 home runs, and 6 walks. And he has played in all 45 Houston games, and that's notable because Alvarez here in recent years has had to miss quite a bit of time due to injury. Here's a fly ball well hit out into center. Lots of fans making noise, but Carter is there. It's a routine fly ball out, and Alvarez is the second out in the inning. It's 4-0-9 to dead center here at Daikin Park. So hitting one out to center is a challenge, and that one was well shy of the track.
0: It looked like he just got in on the barrel a little bit, 98 off the bat. Went 360 feet, but to the wrong part of the park, as you mentioned, very deep in center.
18: So that brings up Christian Wonker, who's done his fair share of damage to the Rangers throughout the years, both as an Astro, as in a Diamondback. Here's a throw over to first, and Matthews back to the bag safely. Jack Leiter tonight making his ninth start of the season. He's 1-3 with a 4.85 ERA. 4 2/3 shutout innings of work his last time out at home against the Cubs. He threw a lot of pitches and had to deal with a lot of men on base, but he didn't give up any runs. And he starts off Walker, a right-handed batter, with a pitch on the outside corner for strike one.
0: Looks like we have a challenge.
18: Oh, we do. And Christian Wonker wins this challenge. The pitch was called a strike, but it's just outside. So it's ball one here to the Astros cleanup hitter. Wonker with 10 home runs, 29 runs batted in. Just going to say that Leiter, in that start against the Cubs, stranded 8 base runners through the first 4 innings. This pitch in the dirt. Good stop by Higashioka as he stares down Matthews at first. And the count now at 2-0-0. It's kind of odd, but when you think about Leiter's last 2 starts, if you just look at the numbers, you go, oh, he had a pretty decent start working around some traffic against the Cubs. We got knocked around against the Tigers. But I think if you ask anyone associated with the ball club, what's Jack's best start this year? It would have been that start in Detroit 2 outings ago. Check swing. This pitch misses. And the count to Wonker here at 3-0-0. In that particular outing against the Tigers, Leiter was perfect through 4 innings. And then in the 5th inning, walked the leadoff batter and then gave up a 2-run home run to Spencer Torkelson. And things didn't get significantly better as this pitch just misses a little bit high, ball 4, and Wonker draws the walk.
0: A big challenge for Christian Wonker, too, on the first pitch that was called a strike. Challenged it, won it, ended up being a ball, and then a 4-pitch walk.
18: So 2 on with 2 out. Here comes Braden Shoemake. This is the first of 13 meetings between these two clubs this year as we renew the Silver Boot Series. In the course of time, the Rangers against the Astros in American League series history, they have won the same number of games. The series at 146-146. All right, here's Shoemake, and he'll take a pitch that's down and in, 4-1.
0: Does that make this the rubber game?
18: Some type of fulcrum affair here today. But Ranger fans, I'm sure, are fully aware it's been a long time since the Rangers have won a season series against Houston. Swing and a miss by the left-handed hitting Shoemake here. And the count at 1-0-1. The last time the Rangers won a season series. Now, there have been some 500 series, but the last time the Rangers won a season series against Houston, you got to go back to the 2016 season when the Rangers won 15 of 19. Here's a ground ball to third. Young to his glove side, has it, looks to second, turns, fires to first, and retires Shoemake for the final out in the inning. No runs, a hit, the Astros leave two. We head to the second, nothing-nothing our score on the Trajan Wealth Rangers Radio Network.
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0: on this deserted road?
1: 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When I told them all drugs do is mess up your head and get you in a lot of trouble, they kicked me out of the van and drove off.
0: You're right not to get involved in the drug scene. Nobody with any sense wants any part of it.
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4: Thank Friday here in Houston. We go to the second inning, nothing our score. It's time for Zach Bigley.
5: All right, thanks, Matt. Spencer Arrighetti deals home to Evan Carter and misses just inside and clicks off Christian Vasquez's glove and trickles over behind home plate. It's 1-0 on the left-handed batting Carter. It's 5-6-7 for the Rangers in this second inning against the right-hander Arrighetti. Long hair draped around his shoulders. He works into an abbreviated wind and deals home with the 1-0. Carter watches a strike on the inside corner. The four-seamer from Arrighetti, and it's 1-1. Well, Matt, you mentioned the curveball from Spencer Arrighetti in that first inning. That is his most used pitch this year. He rocks and deals. Up and outside, it's 2-1 on Carter. He's throwing it 31% of the time, but throws it much more to left-handed batters like Carter. Initially, Arrighetti, when he was coming up through the minor leagues and during his time in college as well, was more of a four-seam fastball guy for his most used pitch. 2-1. Carter checks his swing, went around on a pitch up and outside on the four-seamer. It's 2-2. Well, over the last couple of years, that four-seam velocity has dropped for Spencer Arrighetti. So, he turned to his next best pitch, the curveball. 2-2 on the way. Down and in, bounces in the dirt in front of home on that curve. It's 3-2. So it is now his most used pitch. He's one of the few pitchers in baseball that throws the curve more than any other pitch in his arsenal. And as Matt mentioned, opponents have really struggled against it. 3-32 against it coming into today's play. Payoff home to Carter. He swings and it's a fly ball into center.
6: Pardon our interruption, folks. It's time for the graduation ceremonies at Sulphur Springs Class of 2026. Let's go out to Gerald Priem Stadium. 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

given by the student council president, Patty Thompson.

opening doors that allowed us to learn, grow, and prepare for our future. Thank you for every teacher, family member, mentor, and friend who helped guide us to this moment. We are grateful for the strength and perseverance you gave us through every challenge and success along the way. As we graduate and begin this next chapter of our lives, help us use the knowledge and gifts we've been given to make a difference in this world. Give us courage when we are uncertain, wisdom in our decisions, and kindness in all we do. Bless these graduates and everyone gathered here today. May we continue to grow into the people you have called us to be. In your name we pray, amen.

to introduce your 2026 salutatorian, Anthony Small. Anthony earned a 4.37561 GPA. He is the son of Joanne Mundaka and Duncan Small. Anthony plans to attend Meadows School of the Arts at Southern Methodist University, where he will study music.

It is my pleasure to once again welcome you to the Sulphur Springs High School graduation ceremony for the class of 2026. To the graduates, I wish you all a warm congratulations. We have done something that is incredibly difficult to call you, and we all have the right to take great pride in this monumental moment in our hardly begun lives. To those in the audience, your attendance is, I am certain, gracefully appreciated by myself and the graduates seated before me. Without your presence and without your care, our walking across this stage on our own would have been of highest difficulty. This, in many ways, is it for us as high school students. The work and the lectures and the studying and the time that high school has asked of us is over, but it does not get any easier. Whether you're choosing to go to university or trade school or the armed forces, or whether you're still trying to figure it all out, and I think in a way that's true for us all, it will not get any easier. It only gets different. Different things become difficult for different reasons, and for that we should consider ourselves incredibly grateful. Ease and comfort is not at all what has caused our growth over these years, and it's not what brought us to this moment. Conflict, for us, has been the catalyst that has let us burgeon into the people we are today, and who we are today, we are high school graduates. We did it. Through all the trials and tribulations, we made a decision. Every single decision we have made up until this point has led us to this exact moment. For that reason, though I'm sure we all possess regrets, I am no exception, I ask that we put aside those regrets and relish in the fact that all of our choices have led to the completion of our secondary education, which is something that no one can ever take away from us or ever discredit the accomplishment. Graduates, today is one of celebration. Take a moment before the bustle of true adulthood begins and take the final collected presence of all the friends and mentors who have stood with us for all the many years of our education. This is going to be the last time that this exact collection of people will ever be in the same place again. So do yourself a favor and take the time to enjoy. Today is the time to thank those who have got us all to this point. The teachers, the friends, the family, those present and those that are no longer with us. In one way or another, we can all attribute our successes to something or someone, whether it is ourselves or otherwise. Perhaps we chose to cross this proverbial finish line of high school graduation someone other than ourselves, and perhaps people who we did it for do not have the privilege to sit in that audience and enjoy this moment with us. But I can assure you all that the people who did not have the pleasure to be here today would be immensely proud to see us make our walk and cross the threshold of adulthood. Today, though, the end of our time at high school will mark, in many ways, the true beginning of our lives. No longer will we be walking up to share a classroom with the same people we have seen nearly every day for the past 12 years or so. No longer will we walk the halls and see the same faces we have seen nearly every single weekday prior. No longer will we be graced with the constant presence of the friends and the mentors that we have essentially grown up with. So as this ceremony continues, take it all in. Think about the people to your left and to your right and in the audience. Enjoy it while it is here. Because tomorrow we wake up graduating. Thank you.

0: Good evening, students, families, faculty, and guests. Tonight we celebrate a milestone that marks the end of one chapter in your life and the beginning of a new one. Your graduation from Silver Spring High School. As we gather here tonight, I want to take a moment to recognize not only this wonderful class of graduates, but also the perseverance and leadership of this school community. We're faced with several challenges this year and successfully made it through all of them. Determination and courage, helping Silver Spring High School have an incredible year of accomplishment. Our academic teams excelled at every level of UIL competition. We were named district and regional champions in UIL academics. We have 21 students competing in the state UIL meet next week. We want to wish them good luck as they compete. Our robotics team won the state championship to qualify for the world championship. Also, six of our seniors placed in the Air Force Association essay contest, with one of them winning first place. In career and technical education, our students represented Silver Spring High School at the highest level. We had our first ever state officer in SDCLA, and a TAPI member was elected area president. We had students compete in criminal justice events for the first time in school history, and they earned silver medal in tactical response. In Skills USA, three of our students finished in the top three in state competition. In FFA, 41 students made the set of champions at that level before earning grand champions. 14 students showed in the major shows in Texas before them making the playoffs on the final day. Four teams qualified for state in CDE competition, and 157 students earned industry-based certifications. In Health Science, 26 students passed their patient care technician certification exam, and we had a national scholarship winner in NTHS. Our service organizations continue to lead with heart. We hosted blood drives and food drives to help those in need. Our students donated over 200 units of blood and received a grant for the fourth straight year from the Carter Blood Care. In fine arts, our band was a state finalist for the fourth year in a row, and this group of seniors placed in the top five in all 4 years of high school. 36 band members were named all-region, and a school record 8 for all-state qualifiers. The band also earned sweepstakes again this year. Our choir had 10 region qualifiers and one all-state choir member, plus 18 solos and 2 ensembles qualified for state solo and ensemble contests. And drill team, they won first place in officer jazz and first division on all ensembles. Our one-act play earned the 5-district championship and were regional qualifiers, with several students earning best performer and all-star cast. In athletics, every single team made the postseason this year. Boys and girls both qualified for state again for the fourth consecutive year, with the boys placing 5th and the girls placing 10th at state. Boys track, cross country, boys and girls powerlifting all had students qualify for state, with several finishing in the top 10. Tennis and girls track had several students qualify for regionals. Girls basketball and softball won area championships, and volleyball, football, and baseball were by-district champions. Boys basketball and boys and girls soccer had strong seasons, including playoff appearances and tournament championships. Overall, our athletic teams won 6 district championships, 5 by-district championships, and 3 area championships. The full list of accomplishments for our students in the class of 2026 would take several hours to complete. But graduates, understand this. We are proud of you and all the championships, accolades, and honors you have accomplished this year. And perhaps one of the greatest honors of this class is we have several students that have chosen to enlist in the United States military, and one of those will be attending West Point. Thank you for your willingness to serve our country. Can I please have those students stand and be honored? Thank you. Graduates, as you move on to the next chapter of your life, whether it's college, a career, military, or something still undecided, I want to encourage you to do 2 things. Focus on what you decided your passion, and focus on relationships. Find what you're passionate about and pursue it daily, because when passion drives you, you can do great things. As you go through life, one of the most important things will be the relationships you develop with other people. Be sure to treat people with kindness and respect. Also, remember to take the time to enjoy the everyday things that happen, because the time will go by very fast. I know the days may sometimes seem long, but the years will go by fast. Throughout the rest of your life, you'll have to make many choices and decisions. So I want to leave you with this quote. Attitude is a choice. Happiness is a choice. choice. Kindness, giving, and respect are choices. Whatever choice you make makes you. Choose wisely. Congratulations, class of 2026, and good luck in whatever you choose to do.
1: Thank you, Mr. McCullough. Your 2026 valedictorian is Justin Penn. Justin earned a GPA of 4.38. He is the son of Jennifer Zhang and Su Chen. His plan is to attend Stanford University to pursue environmental systems engineering. Congratulations to Justin.
2: Good evening, everyone. I'm so honored to be standing here with all of you guys giving it to me. I want to start by thanking the teachers, staff, families, and friends who helped us teach. None of us made it to this moment on our own. I especially want to thank Ms. Herman, Ms. Nozap, and Mr. Grafton, who pushed me to think deeper and expect more from myself than I thought I could. To my band director, Mr. Herman, thank you so much for your dedication and for constantly pushing our program to strive for excellence. Your impact here will not be forgotten, and I wish you the best at your next school. And to my family, thank you for supporting me through everything, and for always pushing me to keep on going. When I was a freshman, I think I had the same mindset a lot of us did at that time. Results felt like everything. It was the main measure of success, and especially coming from middle school, I wasn't thinking too much about the bigger picture. But over time, I started to notice something. I remember being in a situation where the more everything became about the results, the more things started to fall apart. Focusing only on the outcome made things more stressful and less meaningful. And eventually, you start to lose the things that actually made the experience worth it in the first place. So instead of focusing only on the outcome, I started focusing more on the process and being present in what I was doing, instead of always thinking about what it needed to turn me. And what surprised me was that things actually improved. We got better results. The activities became more meaningful, more enjoyable, and more collaborative. Now, a lot of the students here have experienced their own version of that in different ways. In classes, they can feel like the goal is just the grade. We memorize everything we need for a test, and then forget most of it right after, because the priority was on the result. The priority was on the result, not the understanding. And for different activities, it can feel like it's just about winning. If each get caught up in what the outcome is supposed to look like, instead of what we're actually learning along the way. I think our parents and adults see it too, wanting things to go a certain direction or measuring success through outcomes that are easy to point to. And teachers, they see it from the other side, when students are so focused on their grades that they actually just the point of learning. If you take away one thing from this speech, I hope it's that success isn't just about what you achieve, but how you get there and who you become along the way. Results matter to a certain extent, but it can't be the only thing you're chasing, or you miss everything that actually lasts beyond a simple outcome. So as we move forward, I hope we don't just remember what we achieved, but how we got there. Congratulations, class of 20.

Graduates, please rise. Mr. Roberts, Southern Franklin Independent School District Board of Education, and Dr. Stever, it is my pleasure to certify these young ladies and young men as candidates for the graduating class of Silver Spring High School Class of 2026. To earn this honor, candidates receiving a diploma have successfully completed all local and state requirements. Mr. McCullough, the Board of Education thanks you along with the entire SSISD family and those here this evening. It is with a great honor and, of course, what I say, a whole lot of love and admiration that on behalf of the Board of Education, we accept these candidates for graduation.

Justin Chin. Anthony Edward Small. Maribella Alba. Corbin Wes Argenbright. J.C. Elaine Arledge. Lily Kate Bankston. Abigail Renee Bautista. Nathan Wesley Billieu. Emerson Blair Bowles. Catherine Allison Brown. Patricia Evelyn Brown. Kale Brooke Bergen. Patty Michelle Fenton. Rafael Emiliano Flores. Cannon McLean Gibson. Gage Michael Gideon. Anderson James Grimes. Jackson Randolph Hare. Gay Weston Mayo. Lucy Grace McKenzie. Anna Claire Monk. Wow.

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Emily Kara Adamson. Sydney Joe Albert. Valeria Isel Acarez. 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

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Henley Batterton. Evelyn Jane Birdsong. 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Timothy Lamar Bolden Jr. Alan Botello. Riley Bell Brewer Smith. Mackenzie Brooke Buckland. Kaylin Michelle Bird. Nicholas Brian Birdie. Jonathan Otto Burton. Mia Valeria Cadena. Natalie Calderon Yanez. Aubrey Marie Kapp. Jordan Anthony Kapp. Skyly Marie Cassia. Leonardo Castillo Garcia. Aiden Ryan Chester. Tatum Chung Trent. Logan Scott Clark. Bruce Marie Clark. William Baylor Clark. Julian Rashawn Clayton.

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Mason River Cooper. Douglas Lee Corley. Alexander Cortez. Jocelyn Isadora Solange Prisonworth. Yair Fernando Cruz. Connor James Curtis. Cameron Scott Davis. Sara De Los Santos. Carson Vaughn Deaton. Hunter Kyle Don Dusen. Giancarlo Diosdado. Brendan Blake Down. Nate Matthew Duffy. Ethan Zane Embry. Adrian David Escobedo. Andy Daniel Escobedo. Emily Elizabeth Everett. Levi Austin Fairchild. Kara Haley Brianne Fagan. Roger Aiden Fernandez. Noah Walter Finn. Amani Corday Finney. Riley Robert Joseph Cleaner. Marco Devon Flores. Lane Michael Faust. Elizabeth Diana Friddle. 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Angelica Huerta Molina.
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Ariana Inez Gomez. David Gomez. 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Angelica González. Anthony González. Brian González. Desmond Renee Docher. Arturo Gutierrez. 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Jackie Carlton Hamilton. Grayson Lane Hardy. Ashlyn Rose Garrett. 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Avery Nicole Harville. Jayla Ray Henschel. Adrian Hernandez. Angel Joel Hernandez. Jennifer Noemi Hernandez. Julio Cesar Hernandez. Vanessa Rubin Herrera. Tyson Romy Pierce. Kayla Maddie Hill. Truth Azadi Stephen Holmes. Dallin Ray Horton. Tripp Grant Huddleston. Amy Ivana Hurtado.
Giovanni Ibarra. Evelyn Ibarra Palacio. Nathan Wayne Eisenhower. Zakaya Janice Ivory. Jamorian DeMarche Jeffrey. Madison Grace Jeter. Matthew Scott Jeter. Keyshawn Azeem John. Cameron Coy Johnson. Jordan Johnson.

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Montana Ray Jones. Jalen Zane Jumper. Ryan Taylor Carr. Mallory Kate Keaton. Alexander O'Neill King. Aiden Cole Coon. Sullivan Grant Lamb. Nicole Law. Samuel Ray Winnington. Alondra Leon. Aiden Michelle Lester. Kaden Xavier Linwood. Annabelle Loera. Joshua Emmanuel Lopez Marin. Benjamin Alexander Lovely. Logan C. Lorant. Gavin Lee. Brianna Macedo. Samuel Joseph Madden. Valeria Jocelyn Maldonado. Adam Joseph Malloy. Keen Jada Guerrero. Consuelo Martinez. Chase Wade Menard. Mason Dwayne Menard. Aiden Josiah Odell McCarroll. Oh.
Nicole Leanne McClanahan. Alex Gage McCormick. James David McCoy III. Alyssa Paige McGinnis. Tripp Lee McIntyre. Dylan Lynn McKinney. Brian Martin Medina. Camilla Juliana Mejia. Julian Maximiliano Mejia. 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Solomon White Miller. Oren Webb Minor. Angel Josue Miranda. Avril Mireles Yanez. Alisa Montes de Oca. Takeva Cheyenne Montgomery. Heidi Paige Montoya. Timothy Dell Moody Jr. Jolie K. Moore. Maverick Douglas Moore. Irma Anaí Moreno. José Manuel Moreno. Keenan James Morris. Abigail Murillo. Aiden Alexander Murillo. Caitlin Grace Murphy. Casey Negrete. Noah Aaron Newsom. Lucas Ward Nicodemus. Emily Jane Norvell.
Nevea Alondra Olivares. Marius Donovan Ortiz. Kobe Alonso Ozuna. Emma Faye Palacio. Lauren Andrew Pinnell III. Michelle Passion. Mallory Michelle Hill. Diego Roberto Perez. John Enrique Perez. Mateo Alejandro Perez. Yair Perez Chavez. Rebecca Ruth Simpson. Caroline Pisano. Cohen James Coulson Garcia. Christian Lee Pounder. Taylor Michelle Price. Ryan Hero. Angel Ramirez. 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

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Michelle Santana. 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Jackson Myron Schubert. 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Lucas, Sean, Shirley. Dory, Diane, Shropshire. 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Destiny, Rose, Snyder. Albert, Landon, Ray, Solorzano. Jaylee, Nicole, Soto. Hunter, Edward, Garza. Jeffrey, Sean Stevenson. Chelsea Ann Stribling. Justin Wade Strickland. Landon Michael Swearingen. Kylie Rain Tadlock. Brittany Rose Taylor. Gracie Nell Thompson. Emma Marie Turner. Tyler Mackenzie Vandalar. Crystal Jesus Vargas. David Michael Rule Bernlander. Connor Alexander Walker. Parker Greer Watkins.
Caitlin, Leanne, Weston. Luke, Rylan, White. Brett, Harrison, Williams. Emma, Grace, Williams, Boatman. Braylon, Bell, Williamson. Faith, Leanne, Wilson. Skylar, Paige, Wilson. Dustin, Wayne, Wisdom. Justin, Earl, Wisdom. Dagan, Timothy, Wood. Stephanie, Renee, Wright. Nathan, Jane, York. Miley, Jean, Youngblood. Jalisa Zarco. Damon Patricio de Lada Suarez.

graduates of 2026. Would you please stand? Congratulations, graduates. You may now move your tassel.

honored me standing here today. Will you please pray with me? God, I pray that as we move forward, we take a moment to recognize how far we have come. Not just academically, but as people. We've all faced challenges, grown in ways we did not expect, and made memories that we will carry with us for the rest of our lives. In this next chapter of life, I pray that we stay determined and inspired to not only find success, but purpose. I pray that we stay grounded in what truly matters, our faith, character, and our work ethic. When life gets uncertain, and as we go through trials, may we trust that you have a plan for us, even when we cannot see. Wherever we go next, whether it's a college like Texas A&M, Jacob, or straight into the workforce, I pray we will have the courage to step into the responses and the ability to remember where we come from and how we got here. Lord, we thank you for the cross. Class of 2026, we were found to succeed, so congratulations, it's been fun.

high school.

0: This has been the graduation ceremony of the class of 2026 for Sulphur Springs High School. Thank you for joining us here, and congratulations to all of our graduates 2026. Our sponsors for this broadcast are Alliance Bank, Wesley House, Masco, Hooton's Hardware of Emory, BT Medical, and City National Bank. Thank you for joining us, folks. This is KSST, 1230 AM, Sulphur Springs. We will now join the Rangers, Texas Rangers, already in progress.
1: Walker creating a little chaos, taking off from first base there, even though, as you mentioned, first base is occupied. Well, Alvarez nearly got caught in between first and second. It looked like he was confused with Walker.
2: He's not obligated to leave first, but if he does, the play is live,
1: yep,
2: and he can be tagged out, picked off, whatever you want to call it.
1: He was probably around 15 to 20 feet off of first base. Higashioka electing with the runner moving to third to not throw down, because if you throw that into right field, that's an insurance run for Houston.
2: So first and third now with two men out. Here's Shoemake. And this pitch from Wynn is high and outside. Colt slipped a bit while delivering that pitch. And so ball one to Shoemake, who has grounded out twice and lined out. He had a seed back in the fourth inning where Jake Berger had to make a leaping grab at first. So Allen at third, Alvarez at first. Here's the pitch, and that's lined foul off the Rangers' dugout, and it kicks out into shallow left. So make it one ball and one strike. Gavin Collier, the right-hander, now warming up in the Ranger bullpen. Again, Texas in the top half of the ninth will have Duran Nimmo and Young due up. The 1-1. And that ball is slapped into left field, a base knock. That gets Allen home. Alvarez will pull into second. Shoemake with an opposite field RBI single to give Houston a 2-0 lead.
1: You mentioned how well he's been hitting recently. That's now a 10-game hitting streak for him. This is a cutter that is above the zone. It's not even a strike. Somehow able to get the barrel to it. And like you said, slap it. Almost like he was fending away a fly, just shooting it the opposite way into left field for the RBI base hit.
2: Picks up his seventh run batted in since joining the Astros. And he is now 14 for 36 during this 10-game hitting streak. All right, Eniel De Los Santos, the right-hander, now throwing for Houston as Zach DiCenzo comes up here. He's 0 for 2 with a walk and a swing and a miss at a first pitch heater for strike one. So an Isak Paredes home run in the third, now a two-out run scoring single by Braden Shoemake here in the eighth, a 2-0 Houston lead. Five hits on the board now for the home side. The 0-1, that's fouled back into the screen. So nothing and two, the count. Rangers just one hit. One out single by Justin Foscue in the top half of this inning. Cole Wynn now trying to keep it a two-run deficit. The 0-2 pitch. Outside, good sliding stop by Higashioka. And that'll make it a ball and two strikes. Infield playing the right-handed hitter to pull. Outfield fan toward right. Wynn taking his time and now will step off. The pitch clock resets. Alvarez takes his lead from second. Shoemake off of first. Berger well off the line at first. The 1-2. And that's hit the other way toward the corner, but slicing foul. And that will hit the far end of the screen down along the right field line to keep it at 1-2. And coming up on Monday, May the 25th, the Rangers are hosting these Astros. And on that particular night, the first 10,000 fans that come out to the park will get the All for Texas hockey jersey, which is presented by TXU Energy. For tickets, go to Rangers.com. All right, Wynn ready with another 1-2 pitch. And a swing and a miss, he struck him out. Got him with a fastball near the top rail, and that'll do it for Houston here in the eighth. But the Astros get an all-important insurance run. On a couple of hits, they leave two. We go to the ninth. Houston on top here, 2-0 on the Trajan Wealth Rangers Radio Network.
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2: All right, top half of the ninth inning. Rangers trail here 2-0. King continues to pitch. A little different look to the defense, and Ezekiel Duran stands in and looks at strike one. Nick Allen, the former Athletic, who was acquired in the offseason from Atlanta in a deal that sent Mauricio Dubon to the Braves, stays in the game to play it short. Zeke swings through a heater, and the count nothing and two. And that will move Shoemake, who's played a really good shortstop tonight, over to third base. So you've got Shoemake at third, Allen at short, King still on the mound. Ezekiel Duran 0-for-3, fly to left his last time up. Zeke, a four-game hitting streak, and hits in 10 of the last 11. The 0-2, that's high. One ball, two strikes. We haven't mentioned this with Zeke, but you know, we've talked about Josh Young and how good a two-strike hitter he is. Zeke came into play tonight batting .241 with two strikes in the count. But he'll take this pitch on the outside corner for a called third strike. And he's the first out here in the top half of the ninth inning. And that will bring up Brandon Nimmo. Hey, when the Rangers turn two, McDonald's owner-operators of North Texas, in conjunction with the Texas Rangers Baseball Foundation, will donate $1,000 to the Ronald McDonald Houses of Dallas and Fort Worth. All right, Nimmo 0-for-2 with a walk, a swing here, and a foul ball that goes out of play, strike one. Nimmo coming off of a 4-for-12 series against Arizona. And remember, a good hitter against lefties, .311 the batting average. This pitch comes in high and tight, and the count now at one ball and one strike. Josh Young on deck, the Rangers, with but just one hit tonight. As this pitch hits the inside corner, and Nimmo says, I'm going to touch my helmet because I don't think it did.
12: Well, the pitch to Zeke that he struck out on was outside as well. A big zone tonight from Ron Culpa.
2: And that pitch is a strike right at the bottom of the zone, right on the inside corner. So Nimmo not correct on a pitch that was very close, and he's behind in the count at 1-2. The lefty King ready, and the pitch, and that's outside. Two balls, two strikes, the count. Nimmo hitting .311 against lefties, a .270 mark against righties. Astros play him to pull in the infield, just about straight up in the outfield. And the 2-2. Little chopper off the plate, left side. This is Allen who has it. He fires to first, and it's dug out of the dirt again by Walker. What a game he has had defensively. Nimmo is out number two. Allen with a strong throw, but a low throw, and Walker picked it.
12: And you bring in Allen to pinch run, and then you get his defense. He's one of the best defenders at shortstop in the big leagues. He just hasn't hit at all in his career. He makes a great play. Quick transfer And as you mentioned, on the back end, Walker with a beautiful pick.
2: So the Rangers down to their final out on this Frostbank Friday. And here's Josh Young, 0 for 3. And he'll take a pitch on the inside corner, strike one. Young coming into play today. Young is challenged. Well, the Rangers have one left. So let's see. And that pitch was indeed inside. So Josh is right. That's big. Instead of it being 0-1, it's 1-0. Young coming into play today with a .355 average against righties. That's the best batting average for a right-handed batter against right-handed pitching. And he'll slap this one fouling out of play right side. One ball, one strike to count. However, bit of a mystery, Young hitting just .200 against lefties this year. So extreme reverse splits for him. But right now, all the Rangers want is for him to get on base, bring the tying run to the plate. The pitch is hit high into the air, but foul, drifting out of play along the right field line. And the count at a ball and two strikes. Danny Jansen is in the on-deck circle, so if Young can reach, he'll bat for Evan Carter. Most in the crowd here are standing now as the Rangers are down to their last strike. Two out, nobody on. 1-2 the count. King's pitch, swing and a ground ball left side. Shoemake to his left, comes up with it. Sets and throws, and this one's over. The Astros take game one in the Silver Boot Series as they shut out the Rangers here tonight by the final score of 2-0. Back with the totals right after this on the Trajan Wealth Rangers Radio Network.
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18: Just because the Texas Rangers are in action doesn't mean you have to sit in the dugout.

0: as they fall to the Astros by the final score of 2-0. Houston improving to 18-28 with the win, while the Rangers will fall to 21-23. And here are your final totals tonight. For the victorious Astros, 2 runs, 5 hits, 1 error. They left 7 on base. For the Rangers, no runs, 1 hit, no errors, with 4 left on base. Spencer Arrighetti gets the win. He improves to 5-1. He's collected a decision each time out. Brian King picks up his 4th save. Jack Leiter, the real hard luck loser here tonight, now 1-4. Leiter pitched exceedingly well but suffers the loss. This game was played in 2 hours and 19 minutes before a crowd of 32,555. The start of Armed Forces Weekend. It's rivalry weekend here throughout Major League Baseball. And the Astros win this one tonight by the final score of 2-0. Our Whataburger, what a play of the ball game occurred in the top of the 5th inning, when the Rangers had a runner at first and one out, and Alejandro Osuna hit what looked like was going to be a line drive into left center for an extra base hit. But Zach DiCenzo made an incredible diving catch, which potentially saved a run right there when the Astros were leading 1-0. So DiCenzo's play, our Whataburger, what a play of the ball game. And our player of the game is brought to you by Perimeter Global Logistics. 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Spencer Arrighetti, our player of the game, with his 7 1/3 shutout innings. He had a no-hitter through 7. That's going to wrap it up for us. For our engineer here in Houston, Aaron Raybould, for Kevin Walker and Adam C. in Master Control, and for Zach Bigley, who's about to host the postgame show, I'm Matt Hicks, wishing everyone a pleasant good evening from Daikin Park. Once again, the final 2-0 Houston. Stay tuned. Our postgame show is next.
1: He's at the wall. He leaps. He's got it.
0: He dives. He is out at third.
2: Swinging a drive down the left field line. If it's fair, this game is over. It's hooking. It is fair.
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6: All right, in 3, 2, 1. This was supposed to be an ad for Afternoon Drive. This is clearly a liner for car tune-up. I'm sorry. I can't work with these liners. Can you get Matt in here to check on these? Afternoon Drive, 4 to 6 p.m. right here on KSST, 1230 a.m.
10: Tough one for the Rangers tonight in this series opener. A 2-0 loss to the Astros, and certainly not the way the Rangers wanted to start this 9-game road trip. 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

0: Spencer Arrighetti was the story today. A no-hitter through 7 1/3 before Justin Foscue broke it up. The Rangers just could not get anything going on the offensive side today. As we have Dave Raymond joining us here, I'm Zach Bigley. Spencer Arrighetti, very good. He's had a very good start to this season so far. A 1.88 ERA coming into today, and he showed why.
1: Yeah, I mean, with Houston, I think the story of the season has been that the injuries have decimated their rotation. Their bullpen has been a shifting foundation at times for them. They've had trouble there. But there's been one guy who has been really good for them, and it's Spencer Arrighetti. And I thought of that coming in. I thought, well, yeah, the Rangers are going to get the one tough draw right off the bat. And, boy, was he tough today. He's just a throwback. I mean, he loved that breaking ball today. He throws it at various speeds, various breaks. He's got that slider that he throws to the right-handed hitters. And he had them off balance all night. That said, he got some defensive help tonight, man. There were some plays that the Astros made behind him. A lot of them at first base. Walker was incredible. The play in left field by DiCenzo was really special, that diving grab on the Osuna line drive. So, you know, it's one of those where I think at the end of the day, yeah, you know, it kind of stinks. As a Ranger, you didn't do much. You didn't feel like you had many threats going. But also, sometimes there are nights, and you don't like to say it very often, but there are nights where you think, what are you going to do? The guy pitched his fanny off. They played defense behind him. Jack did everything he could. He just, if you can't score, you know, you're not going to win.
0: Yeah, and look, this is maybe one of those tip-your-cap nights, I think, on the offensive side for the Rangers. But when you have the offensive non-success that we've seen from the Rangers over the last few games, it kind of starts to snowball, and it's harder to tip your cap, I think, in these kind of situations.
1: That's a fair point, right? You get very fatigued of tipping caps. Out of caps, not a tipping. But at the same time, it was a different night. And you'd seen signs at home the last couple of days with the roof open of the offense looking a little bit better. Today was a step in the opposite direction. I thought, honestly, after those two games to end the homestand, that coming here, Rangers would, number one, you're a team that struggled to pitch the ball well. And number two, a ballpark that's the opposite of what we have at home, right? This is a very friendly ballpark for hitters. So it's baseball's a funny game. It's not always funny, ha-ha.
0: Yeah, well, if we want to focus on the positives, Jack Leiter, fantastic today. You know, we talked about the last two starts from him. Very interesting starts to look at in terms of what you want to take. Good in Detroit, 6 2/3 innings. He punched out 10, but allowed those runs late. Then in his last start, he really battled, went 4 2/3 shutout innings, but maybe didn't have his best stuff. Today, it felt like he really put it all together and didn't have necessarily the swing and miss, but pitching to contact well, and for the fourth time in his career, he goes 7 innings.
1: Yeah, I thought that was the thing, right? He was pitching to contact, getting quick outs in general. Wasn't infatuated with the strikeout. He makes the one mistake to Paredes, who loves to pull the ball. That's what he does. And it's the one thing you can't let him do is pull the ball in the air, especially in this ball. You can't let anybody, right-handed hitter, pull the ball in the air in this ballpark because you don't have to drive it. That home run that Paredes hit, a home run in 11 of 30 parks. So it's not like it was a total cheapie, but he didn't crush it. You know, it doesn't go out in our ballpark back at home, but it goes out here. And look, those Crawford boxes play for both teams. So anybody can hit in there. It counts. And he got a ball over the plate. He pulled it to the left side, as he loves to do. And that was really the only mistake Jack made tonight, if you want to call it a mistake. And it was. I mean, he missed his location. But, yeah, I thought he pitched really, really well. Against the team, by the way, it's a very good hitting team, or at least has been this year.
0: Yeah. Isak Paredes has never hit a home run not to left field in his career. Cool. It's been pretty incredible, just everything pull side air. You know, we make a lot about this road trip and what we're going to learn from the Rangers on this road trip. Not the best way to start. But the good news is, I guess, over the last three series, it's been a theme, right? Lose the opener, win the back two. So who knows what's going to happen. But not the start the Rangers wanted to this road trip. This is a really important road trip.
1: I think it is an important road trip, right? You have three teams that are off to really rough starts this year, teams against whom ostensibly you should have success, even though you are on the road. And you do have to temper all of it with the fact that you're on the road. It's not easy to win on the road. So you're going to have to get some victories on this trip. They will, no doubt. But I think even going into this series, this would be the one game you would have identified as a potential trouble spot because they were facing a really good pitcher. And these things, if you get a very good starting pitcher, doesn't matter the team, it has a chance of making it really tough on you. And it was today. The other thing I think that we just barely hit on today in our broadcast was, what was the last time you saw a game where you had two starting pitchers get their teams to the eighth inning?
0: Yeah.
1: Both starting pitchers getting the team to the eighth inning, pretty rare. That was cool to watch. It was an entertaining game. It was a fun game to watch. It's just unfortunate that the Rangers just couldn't get a little more going.
0: Well, you mentioned Arrieta, a bit of a throwback. Felt like a throwback game, right?
1: Yeah,
0: both starters going deep, not a lot of strikeouts. Rangers, unfortunately, fall 2-0. Dave, thanks so much.
1: You bet. Always a pleasure, man.
0: All right. Well, as we go here on the post-game show, we'll get you some more coverage and set you up for what's coming up next as the Rangers look to bounce back coming up tomorrow from this 2-0 loss.
2: The Rangers post-game show is brought to you each game by...
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0: Tough 2-0 loss for the Rangers in this series opener in the Silver Boot Series. Houston takes it by that score of 2-0. You see Jack Leiter, fourth time in his career, he has gone 7 innings. Justin Foscue with the only hit for Texas tonight. That came in the 8th, breaking up the no-hitter from Spencer Arrighetti. He saw Paredes, the early home run in the 3rd. That was the difference before a Braden Shoemake RBI single in the 8th for a little extra insurance. And with that, we welcome you back up. It's Matt Hicks joining us.
12: How's it going, Matt?
13: It's going.
12: Okay.
0: Well, tough one today for the Rangers, there's no doubt. Missed opportunities, it really seemed like, but the Astros' defense really good. Anytime you have a no-hit bend, you need some good defense behind, and they certainly showed that.
12: man, it was all over the place. And, you know, that catch that DeCinzo made on the ball hit by Osuna, and I think we're going to get a chance to see it right here. I really thought that was going to get by him. He's fully airborne. And not only is he running to his left, but he's also running back to his left. So he makes an incredible play. Berger was at first at that time and possibly could have scored on that play. And then for a good chunk of the night, how about the play of Shoemake at short and the play of Christian Walker at first base? That play there where he managed to keep his foot on the bag, one of the better plays. You know, we kind of don't think about Christian Walker necessarily as a good defensive first baseman, but he won three gold gloves in his last three seasons with Arizona. So he can pick it over there at first. And that was key because, you know, a couple of those balls get by him or he comes off the bag or whatever and the Rangers get some base runners. Who knows? That changes the way Arrighetti has to pitch. You know, the Rangers did draw, I think, three or four walks against Arrighetti, but the help of the defense, that gives him so much confidence that, all right, well, I'm dealing tonight and the guys behind me all have the gloves out, so let's go. And Arrighetti just performed so well because of that.
13: Yeah, he certainly did. Now, when you don't have a lot of base runners on the offensive side, you need to take advantage of the ones you do have. The pickoff in the eighth inning of Justin Foskey, the back pick, that was a really hard one for the Rangers.
12: It really hurt. It was a 1-0 pitch to Ezekiel Duran, and I'm not too sure why he had such a huge secondary lead, especially with there being a guy ahead of him on the bases, because the Rangers had runners at first and second at the time, and he's, what, a good 25 or so feet off of first base, so that's definitely a learning moment. The throw by Christian Vasquez was right where it needed to be. All Walker had to do was catch it and tag Foskey on the right hand. So that's just one of those things where it's, you know, a 1-0 ball game at the time, and you've got a runner in scoring position and only one out, and it was just a real rally killer.
13: Now the question is, what is the Rangers' offense, right? I mean, that's what we've been trying to ask for the last two seasons. A second shutout in the last four games, but in between those, some good offense with the roof open at Globe Life Field. So what is this offense going forward? You figure that in this series, you're playing in a very offensive environment here at Daikin Park. You can put up some runs. You get a big roadblock in game one here with Arrighetti, and hopefully down the line, you'll be able to score some runs. But, you know, what is this offense?
12: Well, you know, right now it's an offense that's struggling for consistency. You know, you had the 13 runs in the last two games in the series against Arizona, but you're looking for some consistency and trying to find it right now. Obviously, Skip has had to juggle the lineup a bit. Today was a planned off day for Corey Seager, so you had to hit Brandon Nimmo third in the lineup. Third consecutive game where Jock Peterson's been at the top of the order. I think we'll probably see a little bit of a different lineup tomorrow as Skip tries to shake things up to find that measure of consistency, but you're not going to find it in one game. You got to find a little spark. You've got to build off of that spark, and we'll see if the Rangers can maybe do a little bit more tomorrow. As you mentioned, as Dave mentioned in talking with you, we went up against Arrighetti. We went up against their best right now in the rotation, and so maybe here in the next 2 days, the Rangers can start to find some of that consistency.
13: Are you talking about Skip Schumacher? That's good TV, Matt. He talked to the media after. Let's take a listen.
14: Skip, Arrighetti had something really special going there into the eighth inning. Just what made him so hard to get to tonight?
15: His off-speed gave us trouble. I mean, he had the fastball at the top that he mixed in, but the slider and the curveball gave us trouble. A lot of weak contact, especially to the pole side, other than Osuna. And then Foskey late, obviously. We didn't really put too many good at-bats together, and, you know, wasted a really good start from Jack.
14: Speaking of Jack, he kept you guys in the game tonight. Just how impressive was he tonight?
15: Yeah, he was great. I mean, he was going blow to blow with you know, their starter, kept us in the game, 1-0 to the very end. Again, he was on the attack, fastball at the top, really good, off speed, everything was working, changeup was really good, right on right, low pitch count, 7 innings, 1 run, you couldn't ask for anything more than that. You know, unfortunately gets the loss, but Jack last couple starts is, you know, I just feel like he's been trending ever since that Detroit series, and you know, he's going to be pretty special for us the whole year.
14: Foscue breaks up the no-hitter. He also gets picked off at first, and I know that's the last thing he wants to do in that situation, but what kind of impact does that have on a game like this?
15: Yeah, I mean, 1-0 game, nobody feels worse than Foscue, that's for sure. Got caught kind of facing second base and a little too far off in his secondary lead. You have a veteran catcher in Vasquez and a veteran first baseman in Walker, and you know, that those things will happen in kind of, you know, exposing a young player. So, yeah, there's a tough play at the end. But, again, nobody feels worse than Justin.
14: All right, thanks, Skip.
15: You got it.
13: Skip Schumacher with Laura Stickles. A few things to take out of that, I think. The word wasted, yep, of this start, it certainly comes to mind when you think about how good Jack Leiter was today. It kind of felt like that. And then, you know, also a young mistake from a young player in Justin Foskey getting picked off. Skip Schumacher knows what that's like. But what are some of your reactions to that?
12: Yeah, well, number one, I think I said earlier that made it the second out of the inning. That was the final out of the inning when Foscue got picked off of first base. One thing that stood out to me about Jack's performance, and we talked about how good he was here tonight, is how strong he was at the end in the seventh inning. His average fastball velocity in the seventh was about as high as it was all night long. I think in the seventh inning, his average fastball velocity was at 96.8. So he hadn't lost anything, even though he was starting to approach 100 innings, and I think that's another good sign. We continue to see bits and pieces of what is going to be a really good starter for years to come for the Rangers in Jack Leiter, and we got to see one of his best starts of the season here tonight. Just too bad the Rangers couldn't get him any support.
13: And it's great to see him building off of those kind of things as well, and we'll hear from him here on the other side of the break. Matt, thanks for joining us.
12: All right. It's good to see you, Zach.
13: Great to see you. More to come. 2-0 loss for the Rangers against the Astros in this series opener.
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20: Here's your KSST KRVA FM weather. We'll have high pressure hanging around for a while. Little windy today, partly sunny, upper 80s. For the overnight hours, we're down around 70 with some clouds, gusty wind on Saturday. Morning clouds, afternoon sunshine, and mid-80s. We're in the upper 80s, windy, and partly sunny on Sunday. I'm meteorologist Steve Hamilton on KSST and KRVA-FM.
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13: Any fireworks on offense tonight? Houston wins it 2-0 over the Rangers. Jack Leiter, who was fantastic in 7 innings of work, spoke to the media after the game.
14: Jack, what an excellent outing from you tonight. Skip said you're deserving of a win, but you're also pitching against a guy who had a no-hitter going into the eighth. So what are the things that you sit with after this one?
24: Yeah, you always try to stay process-minded, and I feel like a lot of the things we were working on kind of showed up in the game, which is fortunate. Obviously, really wish we could get a win, and hopefully we get two more this weekend, but from a process standpoint, I felt good about a lot.
14: What were the things that you did work on going into this one, knowing that you ran into some trouble last time?
24: Yeah, it's always streamlining the mechanics, try to make a consistent, repeatable throw, and ideally everything else comes off of that. So kind of working with Teagues and Bushy and really the whole staff, and just trying to have intentional catch play and an intentional bullpen. Definitely threw a lot this week, trying to figure some things out, and fortunately I feel like we were able to do that.
13: Well, you can see the competitor there for Jack Leiter pitched great, didn't get the win, and he's frustrated. Tomorrow, it's Jacob DeGrom looking to build off a 7-inning shutout performance with 10 strikeouts and no walks his last time out. He goes against Kaiwei Tang, who is making just his third start of the year. You see that 3.12 ERA for our TV viewers. He has not been a big problem for this Houston pitching staff that has really struggled this year. Rangers will look to back DeGrom with a little more offense tomorrow in the middle game of this 3-game series in Houston. Well, that does it for us tonight. Rangers fall 2-0 to the Houston Astros. We'll be back at it again tomorrow, though. Have a good night, everybody.
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3: Texas farmers continue making strong planting progress this spring, according to the latest USDA Crop Progress Report.
4: Corn planting across the state is now 83% complete, slightly ahead of the five-year average, while 75% of the crop has already emerged. Cotton planting also is moving steadily, reaching 27% complete, right in line with normal pace for this time of year. Texas sorghum planting is now 73% complete, with rice planting reaching 95% complete. Winter wheat conditions continue to struggle across much of the state, though USDA rated 60% of the Texas winter wheat crop poor to very poor, while only 10% was rated good to excellent. Pasture and range conditions remain mixed statewide. USDA says 37% of Texas pasture land rated poor to very poor, while 32% is rated good to excellent. Kurt Lewis, TSN News.
3: And with an Ag Minute, I'm Chelsea Wade, TSN News.
5: It's that time of year. Time to plan that summer golf getaway. Every year for the last 15 years, I've made the trip to Gaylord, Michigan in the middle of summer. And every year, I'm like, man, this is amazing. 72 degrees in July and August. It's a great place for a guy's trip. It's the ultimate guy's trip. 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
5: Here's your KSST KRVA FM weather. We'll have high pressure hanging around for a while. Little windy today, partly sunny, upper 80s. For the overnight hours, we're down around 70 with some clouds, gusty wind on Saturday. Morning clouds, afternoon sunshine, and mid-80s. We're in the upper 80s, windy and partly sunny on Sunday. I'm meteorologist Steve Hamilton on KSST and KRVA FM.
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6: The availability of water is shaping up to be a big topic before the state legislature.
7: Lawmakers have been tasked with looking at the amount of water used by data centers, which are popping up everywhere. Environmental groups want them to do the same thing with coal-fired power plants, which are using 34 billion gallons a year.
8: This is a massive amount of water. This is water that gets evaporated out. That is gone from the system.
7: Noah Verbeek with the Sierra Club says there's over 400 data centers in the state right now. They currently consume just 8 billion gallons of water a year. Some are looking to create their own power supplies, but he says they're focusing on wind and solar, not coal. Michael Board, TSN News.
6: And state lawmakers also got an update on New World screwworm and its move through Mexico. Dudley Hoskins is with the U.S. Department of Agriculture.
9: When the screwworm larvae burrow into the flesh of a living animal, they can cause serious and, if not treated, often deadly damage to its host.
6: USDA is shifting sterile fly dispersal operations. With an Ag Minute, I'm Chelsea Wade, TSN News.
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1: 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This news update brought to you by Earth Goddess Apothecary in Sulphur Springs.
2: Sid Miller is applauding Donald Trump for signaling support for a temporary suspension of the federal gas tax, a move that supporters say could produce financial relief to American families and the agricultural sector. In a statement released Tuesday, Miller said the proposal aligns with his earlier calls for both federal and state leaders to ease the burden of rising fuel costs. He had previously urged Trump and Greg Abbott to suspend motor fuel taxes as gasoline prices climbed above typical levels. The federal gas tax, currently set at 18.4 cents per gallon, is a key source of funding for infrastructure projects. However, a proponent of a suspension argued that even a temporary pause would deliver direct savings at the pump during a period of economic strain. The proposal has gained traction as several states have already enacted temporary fuel tax relief measures. Whether Congress will cooperate on a federal gas tax pause remains uncertain. While critics caution that suspending fuel taxes could reduce funding for road maintenance and infrastructure, supporters argue that the economic benefits of short-term relief outweigh the drawbacks, particularly during periods of elevated prices. Trump has not yet announced a final decision, but his consideration of the measure has drawn praise from allies who view it as a decisive step aimed at easing financial pressures on working Americans. James Terry, KSST News.
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0: Here's your KSST KRVA FM weather. For the overnight hours, a few clouds, and we're down around 70. Saturday will start off cloudy, but we get clearing in the afternoon, sunshine coming back. Breezy and warm, our high in the upper 80s. Few clouds on Saturday night, looks cloudy on Sunday, upper 80s, and a little bit windy. I'm meteorologist Steve Hamilton on KSST and KRVA FM.
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0: 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These are some of the worst liners we've ever gotten. We'll call him back and see if we can get our money back.
1: When it comes to a gun suicide attempt, all it takes is a moment.
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3: Just when you thought we had run out of things to argue about, our representatives in Washington, D.C. are considering a bipartisan bill known as the Hot Rotisserie Chicken Act. This new hotly debated 2026 legislation would carve out a narrow exception to the existing Supplemental Nutrition Assistance Program by allowing SNAP benefits to cover hot rotisserie chicken, as the current SNAP rules generally prohibit the purchase of hot prepared foods. Other foods, like the rotisserie chicken, are ineligible because they're considered ready-to-eat restaurant-style meals. Some retailers are already getting around these rules by cooling such products before sale to comply with the program. The bill is scratching out support on both sides, with advocates saying low-income families could improve their access to convenient, protein-rich meals. Opponents afraid that approval of the bill could swing the barn door open, leading to broader changes in SNAP purchasing rules. The bill is currently under committee review as part of a broader agricultural and nutrition policy discussions. Time will tell if the Hot Rotisserie Chicken Bill of 2026 can cross the aisle and get to the other side of approval.
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0: Here's your KSST KRVA FM weather. For the overnight hours, a few clouds, and we're down around 70. Saturday will start off cloudy, but we get clearing in the afternoon, sunshine coming back. Breezy and warm, our high in the upper 80s. Few clouds on Saturday night, looks cloudy on Sunday, upper 80s, and a little bit windy. I'm meteorologist Steve Hamilton on KSST and KRVA FM.
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9: The Texas Parks Wildlife Department continues to expand its footprint across the state of Texas by land acquisition. The Franklin Mountain State Park, which is located about 15 miles from El Paso, just picked up a little more than 1,000 extra acres, making that state park about 28,000 acres or 43 square miles. It's considered a high desert mountain park, offering great hiking, biking, and rock climbing opportunities. It's one of the largest urban wilderness parks in the world, with about 120 miles of trails. The Texas Parks and Wildlife Department has been on a buying spree lately, backed by that $1 billion in the Centennial Parks Conservation Fund. They added more than 3,000 acres to the Post Oak Ridge State Park. That's in Limestone County. 1,700 acres in Uvalde County at the Bear Creek State Park. And another land deal involving more than 3,000 acres at Enchanted Rock State Natural Area. Some sources say they're scouting out a 54,000-acre ranch in the Texas Hill Country. But no word yet on if or when that deal may go through. With that $1 billion in the endowment fund, you can rest assured that the Texas Parks Wildlife Department will continue their buying spree for years to come.
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0: Here's your KSST KRVA FM weather. For the overnight hours, a few clouds, and we're down around 70. Saturday will start off cloudy, but we get clearing in the afternoon, sunshine coming back. Breezy and warm, our high in the upper 80s. Few clouds on Saturday night, looks cloudy on Sunday, upper 80s, and a little bit windy. I'm meteorologist Steve Hamilton on KSST and KRVA FM.
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3: The Dallas Cowboys 2026 schedule has been announced. The Cowboys will open the regular season at 7:20 p.m. Sunday night, September 13th, at the New York Giants on NBC. Among other highlights, they play the Baltimore Ravens at 3:25 Sunday, September 27th, in Rio de Janeiro, Brazil. They play at the Houston Texans at noon on Sunday, October 4th. They host the Philadelphia Eagles at 3:30 p.m. on Thanksgiving Day. As the Cowboys go through OTAs, organized team activities, Dallas Morning News Cowboys reporter John Machota was asked if number one draft pick Caleb Downs, a safety from Ohio State, will wear the green dot on his helmet, meaning he's the player who receives one-way radio communication from coaches during a game, indicating his leadership status.
4: No, he could do it. I wonder if that's a better thing for him in year two, just because of how much there'll be on his plate already. But no, I mean, that's the thing. Like, it's got to be a player that's on the field all the time. He's going to be on the field all the time, you know, whether he's playing nickel or he's playing safety. So he certainly could, and maybe that is the guy that ultimately ends up doing it. I just think that a first-year DC would probably want it to be a veteran player.
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0: Here's your KSST KRVA FM weather. For the overnight hours, a few clouds, and we're down around 70. Saturday will start off cloudy, but we get clearing in the afternoon, sunshine coming back. Breezy and warm, our high in the upper 80s. Few clouds on Saturday night, looks cloudy on Sunday, upper 80s, and a little bit windy. I'm meteorologist Steve Hamilton on KSST and KRVA FM.
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0: Here's your KSST KRVA FM weather. For the overnight hours, a few clouds, and we're down around 70. Saturday will start off cloudy, but we get clearing in the afternoon, sunshine coming back. Breezy and warm, our high in the upper 80s. Few clouds on Saturday night, looks cloudy on Sunday, upper 80s, and a little bit windy. I'm meteorologist Steve Hamilton on KSST and KRVA FM.
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9: We are Texans. We wear our Lone Star belt buckles with pride. But it's the buckle in your car or truck that matters the most. It's the one that can save your life. That's why the Texas Department of Transportation, TxDOT, is working with law enforcement and encouraging people to drive like a Texan. Kind, courteous, and safe. And always buckle up. Remember, click it or ticket, every rider, every time. In 2025, 965 people who died in traffic crashes on Texas roads were not buckled up. While that was a 10% decline from the previous year, which had 1,072 unbuckled fatalities, more lives could have been saved. Quote, a seatbelt can be the difference between walking away from a car crash and never making it home, but only if you're wearing it, end quote. TxDOT Executive Director Mark Williams said, quote, whether you're going just a

0: few blocks or many miles, buckle your seatbelt every time, day and night. Studies show 1 in 10 Texans do not take the simple step of buckling up. That's more than 3 million people. Law enforcement will be increasing patrols for 2 weeks starting May 18th, watching out for people not wearing their seatbelt. Texas law requires all drivers and passengers buckle up or face fines and court costs up to $200. Children younger than 8 years old must be in a child car seat or booster seat unless they're taller than 4 feet 9 inches. If they aren't properly secured, the driver faces fines up to $250 plus court costs.
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2: The availability of water is shaping up to be a big topic before the state legislature.
3: Lawmakers have been tasked with looking at the amount of water used by data centers, which are popping up everywhere. Environmental groups want them to do the same thing with coal-fired power plants, which are using 34 billion gallons a year.
4: This is a massive amount of water. This is water that gets evaporated out. That is gone from the system.
3: Noah Verbeek with the Sierra Club says there's over 400 data centers in the state right now. They currently consume just 8 billion gallons of water a year. Some are looking to create their own power supplies, but he says they're focusing on wind and solar, not coal. Michael Board, TSN News.
2: And state lawmakers also got an update on New World screwworm and its move through Mexico. Dudley Hoskins is with the U.S. Department of Agriculture.
5: When the screwworm larvae burrow into the flesh of a living animal, they can cause serious and, if not treated, often deadly damage to its host.
2: USDA is shifting sterile fly dispersal operations. With an Ag Minute, I'm Chelsea Wade, TSN News.
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0: Here's your KSST KRVA FM weather. For the overnight hours, a few clouds, and we're down around 70. Saturday will start off cloudy, but we get clearing in the afternoon, sunshine coming back. Breezy and warm, our high in the upper 80s. Few clouds on Saturday night, looks cloudy on Sunday, upper 80s, and a little bit windy. I'm meteorologist Steve Hamilton on KSST and KRVA FM.
1: Hello, neighbors. Brother Ronnie Miller, pastor of Divine Baptist Church. You can hear a short message from me every Sunday morning, but we would love for you to come and worship with us in person at Divine Baptist Church off 3389. We're a Sovereign Grace Baptist Church. We preach and teach out of the King James translation of the Bible, and we would love to see you next Sunday.
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2: With an Ag Minute, I'm Chelsea Wade. The Trump administration is expected to temporarily suspend tariffs on imported beef as it looks for ways to bring down grocery prices.
3: His executive order would waive tariff rate quotas on beef imports for about 200 days, potentially increasing shipments from countries like Australia, Canada, Mexico, Brazil, and New Zealand. The announcement pressured cattle futures yesterday, with both fed and feeder cattle contracts moving lower after news of the proposal surfaced. Beef imports already account for about 18% of domestic beef consumption, and analysts say suspending tariffs could push imports even higher. Now, not everybody supports the plan. Some ranching groups worry that larger imports could pressure domestic cattle prices, while others argue the real issue remains consolidation in the meatpacking industry. Russell Scott, TSN News.
2: And this has been an Ag Minute. I'm Chelsea Wade, TSN News.
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1: 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Well, boys, before we listen to Buster tell his stories one more time, let's do one of our songs called Dear Mama, I'm a Cowboy. Are you ready?
2: Yep.
1: All right. He'll understand this. So here we go.

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And as the boys all gathered round, I read his letter one more time as we placed him in the ground.

0: Dear Mama, I'm a cowboy. Don't let that break your heart, because I'm proud of it. Proud to be a cowboy. You folks stay with us. We'll be right back with more of Cowboy Corner. And one more time, we get to hear the voice of Buster Welch tell his stories in his own way. Don't go anywhere. We'll be right back. 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
6: You're listening to Cowboy Corner. I'm Red Steagall here in the bunkhouse with Buck and Badger and all the boys, and a special guest, return visit from my very dear friend out at the Double Mountain River Ranch out in West Texas, Mr. Buster Welch. Buster, I'll get that right one of these days the first time I say it.
7: Well, that's all right. I think you did real good.
6: How about a cup of coffee?
7: Oh, boy, I'd love one. It don't take much water to make good coffee, Red.
6: Well, he didn't use much water.
7: Oh, good.
6: Oh, Buster, you got a good story for us?
7: Well, you know, the funny thing, I read Distant Mirrors, and the lady that wrote that said a lot of this depends on the media that day, and said all the media reports is what went wrong. And it seems like these stories I get to tell you about things that went wrong. And, you know, adventure is a result of bad planning.
6: That's right.
7: But I've seen some adventures start with good planning, and just things go bad. And another man that I think was an outstanding cowboy and cowman was James Kinney. And he worked for Proctor's. He was 15 years older than me, and it's amazing how near our path followed.
6: Yes.
7: I think Foy had a big influence on James. I thought James could handle horses, cattle, and men better than anybody I'd been around besides Foy. Well, I was out there at that old Big D Ranch in Brandon, and James had bought a whole gob of cows out of Florida that had been handled with dogs. Bramer Cross cattle up there in that old big rough mountain country. Mm-hmm. Well, we'd been gathering, and we had, I think, probably close to 500 cows. And we came up on top out of some rough country to a roundup ground he had up there. Going to brand those calves, but boy, those cows acted funny. They didn't. They were, I think they were as confused as we were. You know, they hadn't been handled with the horse, and they probably wondering where a dog for. And you know, a cowpuncher, he's supposed to be able to figure out what a cow's thinking. That cowboy prides himself in watching that man on his left over there on drive, what's he thinking? You know, I heard a good story about... It said a cowpuncher rode up to a tank for a school marm, thinking there's all off working cattle had gone swimming. And she'd stacked her clothes on the bank, was just swimming in the nude. And this cowpuncher just rode up and sat down by her clothes. She scolded him several times and told him to leave. And he said, "Oh, no, ma'am," said, "I want to visit with you." And she saw an old tub over there. The women had come down there to do the washing, and one of them had evidently left her tub, and it was just kind of sticking up out of the water. And she went over and got it and put it up in front of her and marched up to that cowboy and said, "Young man, you know what I think?" He said, "Yes, ma'am, I know exactly what you think. You think that tub's got a bottom in it." But those cows were really acting funny. So we got up there at that roundup ground, and James just put two flankers down and two men to brand and dehorn and cut, and kept everybody else horseback. Well, they went to dragging calves, and he did, and just real easy, because boy, those cows really got excited the first one of them calves he roped and he balled, you know. They thought the dogs had a hold of him. But he kept it just easing around and dragging them calves out of there and stopping. He'd just stop, wait till they settled down. Little while, those cows just went to, some of them went to laying down, chewing the cud, got settled right down. We had a lot of calves to brand, and he put another crew, two more flanking crews down, and another calf dragger. Boy, we went that work. Now, we were going through those calves. Those Bramer calves are easier to throw than them old Herfords, you know, and we was going on. Some guy spotted us from the highway, and it was about a quarter of a mile probably at the highway, and I guess he had a camera. He might have been a professional photographer, and he came walking up, and I guess the cattle saw him walking up, and when he squatted down, that those cows just started a run. You've heard about how they'll all go. Every cow was in a dead run at the same time. Every cow, I don't know how they got that signal, but they were in a dead run. Lucky he was kind of a little off angle from us, and it put them going by us instead of over the top of us. Well, we were all running, trying to get on our horses, and horses broke loose, and one or two horses was in the path of the cattle, and they broke loose and went with them. And it took us a while. I remember A.J. Norton was running side by side with me, and his horse spooked and fell over and crushed his stirrup. And he had to ride without a stirrup. And we got a horse back, and James and those four men that had been holding cattle stayed ahead of them. Boy, it was slick rocks, too, and we was knocking sparks out of them rocks to get around in front of those cows. And we got them stopped just before they went off in an old rough canyon, but about seven or eight cows fell off in there. And I didn't go with them, but the boys, there was three or four boys, and James went off in there with them. And they said when they hit the bottom of that canyon, James went to four-footing them cows, turned them over, and said in just a minute those old Bramer cows figured it out and just stopped dead still. And they come driving them back just like saddle horses. We took them cattle back up there, and James started off again with just one crew. And I don't know whether he put a lookout on the highway. I can't remember, but I think he should have. And we were way after dark getting those calves branded.
8: I wonder what that old boy thought.
7: I don't know. I bet he left there in a hurry. Because that was quite a racket. Boy, those cattle made a lot of racket when they went to running in those rocks, you know, and that speed and everything.
8: Well, I want to play a cowboy song, and it's called a cowboy song. I think it's the greatest contemporary cowboy song written by Don Edwards. You want to hear it?
7: Yeah, love to. I like Bob.

0: That song was written by Roy Robinson, Buster, and I think it's just simply called a cowboy song, and I think it's the best contemporary cowboy song ever written, or written in today's time period. When you're talking about those cattle trying to run over you because that photographer came in off the highway, I had a buddy. I took him with us on a roundup up in the Panhandle. Man, we were working yearlings. And his horse was a little lame that morning, and so he decided he didn't want to go with us, and so he stayed in camp and had those yearlings, about 350 of them, right close to the pens, and he realized he was by the gate, and he jumped down, and I'm telling you, they scattered like a covey of quail. We never did get them back. So it doesn't take much to spook them, and especially
1: a man on foot
0: and those cattle with those long ears.
1: Yeah. Well, a man on foot scares cattle. That I like that story that I always use it when a man on foot causes a stampede, you know. Charlie Russell in his Trails Plowed Under, mm-hmm. He said the old cowpunchers would stick together, you know, and said a known cow thief could meet a big cow man in Kansas City and said you'd think they're lost brothers the way they go together, you know. And he said they'd always stick together. And said one time, he said the old punchers, when they wore out, a lot of them come to town be bartenders. And said there's somewhere up there in Kansas, a Texas crew decided they'd need to liven the night up a little, and four or five of them went and got their horses, come in the saloon shooting. And there was an Eastern drummer in there, and one of these cowboys bumped him and knocked him into the bar, and his hat slid down the bar, his little pillbox hat, you know. And he said he looked at that bartender and said, "Why are you letting these men in here on these horses?" Said the old cowpuncher, looked back at him, said, "What are you doing in here afoot?"
0: You folks stay with us. We'll be right back with more of Cowboy Corner and my special guest, Buster Welch.
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0: You're listening to Cowboy Corner. I'm Red Stegall here in the bunkhouse with Buck and Badger and all the boys, and my special guest, my dear friend, Buster Welch, the Dean of Cutting Horse Trainers and one of the great cowmen of our time. Buster, it always has to turn to horses when I talk to you. Let's go back into the early days when you first really realized what a cutting horse was. And you told me a story the other night about a horse that you had that you were put in a position where it was real easy to train him and got a lot of good training on him. And tell us a little bit about that horse and who he was and what happened to him.
1: Well, all right. You know what really kindled my interest in a cutting horse was when I was a little kid, my uncle, Levi Garrett, traded for an old horse that my dad had broke and started named Snip, and he's an old steel dust gray horse and a brag cutting horse. Boy, he could work a herd without a bridle. And he was about 18 years old, and he traded for him, gave him to me. And everywhere I went, I followed the men all the time working cattle, and cowboys would gather around him and talk about the things they'd seen him do, you know, holding a cow. And that really put me to interest in a cutting horse, mm-hmm. and watching a cutting horse and watching people on them. And when I went to work for Proctor's, I did a lot of holding the cuts, the most boring job there is, but I got to study cutting horses, you know. And that was really what, and my dad's cousin, W.B. Welch, trained a horse called Ajax, and he had a question mark on his side out of government remount stud and a little paint buggy mirror. Another cousin was going to Hardin Simmons, and he borrowed him and took him up there and won the first two go-rounds at Stanford. They just started back having mm-hmm. cuttings there. I think it was about 1934. Carlos Knight was his name, and he is studying to be a preacher and made a good one. And he won both go-rounds, and then in the finals that you couldn't hold a saddle on. And he had trouble riding old Ajax. But a guy followed him home and gave him, and they dickered with W.B. all day and bought that horse for $500. And I think about then you could buy a cow for $10 or $15,
0: yeah.
1: cheap for a dollar, you know. So that gives you a little idea of how, and that impressed me. And I think those things contributed to my paying attention to cutting horses and how they did things. And I had an uncluttered mind. And so I was able to pick up that movement and that style early, you know. But anyway, getting back to that horse, I was working for Ben Jenkins up there in the sand, and Tom Lineberry bought him out. And I'd heard of a job with George Glass, who was a real good cowman over in North Midland, and he had about maybe 700 or 800 head of registered cows, and then he ran about 700 or 800 grade cows, and he had these registered cows set up around the headquarters. And back then, people run a lot of cattle. Once a week, you'd gather one of those pastures, and he had a deal about twice as big as an arena, good sandy soil. And you would mammy out cows that had calved with baby calves, and I'd just pin about 3 to a pin so I could keep them straight. And then you had to tattoo them according to the horn number on the cow. And then you'd wean off everything old enough to wean, and you'd just go in there and cut them out. And it was the best training. I never have got any training that worked any better for a cutting horse than that did. And that was one of the best horses I'd ever seen. I had a reputation of riding rough horses, you know, and I'd always rode rough string. And Proctor's, Foy had a horse up at Seas, got the Buckingham boys off, and they had a little rodeo deal putting on little Sunday, a bunch of boys putting on a little Sunday show over at Pinwell, Texas. And two or three guys come by and wanted me to go ride this horse. So I went over there, and they paid $5. And while I was over there, well, I saw they had a cutting. Buster Cole and two other guys had a cutting. I thought, well, boy, I got a cutting horse. I'll just come back over here. So I got a home horse over there the next Sunday, and I won the cutting. Rode the horse and got, I think I won about $10, $15 in the cutting, $5 riding the horse. That's a lot of money when you're making $100 a month, you know. Then come back the next Sunday, and I think they're trying to get people interested in cutting and the show, and so they matched Buster Cole and I. Of course, Buster knew a whole lot and had a good horse, and by golly, I just outdumbed him and won that match, and won the cutting and rode the horse. And then the horse had belonged to Ben Jenkins, and he gave me half interest in him to take him training. And he decided to do something else with him, and that traded me out of my half. And that kind of ended my cutting horse career for a little while.
0: But not for long.
1: No. No, I figured out then I was going to have to buy me a horse, because they'd see an old kid with a good horse and they'd want to take him before he ruined him. Mm-hmm. You know.
0: What was the first real cutting horse that you rode and trained and won on?
1: Chickasha Mike. He was a good one. I bought him as a 6-year-old from Homer Ingham. Warren Shoemaker told this story. I read the other day, somebody sent me, a guy that wrote a story about Chickasha Mike. And he might have talked to me some and other people, but he had it wrong as how this came about. I wasn't working for Homer at the time. In fact, probably at the time this happened, I'd have been working for Proctor's. But anyway, Homer Ingham, was neighbors to Warren Shoemaker, and they would trade to work all the time. And Homer was quite a little cowboy. And he never had a horn string. He carried his rope in his hand, and he had it on the saddle horn at all times, or he'd just lay it across his saddle. He never put his rope on the knee. I don't know how it kept from wearing him, you know. But anyway, he had a big Palomino horse called Pal. Boy, he was a good one. Man, he was a good one. Warren said they'd been working cattle all day, and Warren had bought a bunch of mares off of N.T. Baca. And they were old Mike Myers, and that's a John Zurich horse that was such a famous horse up in there. And everybody wanted those old Mike Myers. And he'd bought about 20 of them, I think. And they rode up there and looking at them, and Homer said, Warren, what'll you take for that streak-faced colt sucking his mama there? And Warren said, I thought, well, I'll give 125 apiece to them Myers. And said, I just priced him at 100 and water. Said, Homer said, sold. And just spurred old Powell to him, and when that colt broke off, he roped him. And then just turned, went to loping toward his fence. And Warren said when he saw what he was going to do, he loped out ahead of him, opened the gate. Said about the time he got through the gate, this colt had choked down and fell over. Said Homer just got off and went down, took the rope off of him, got back on his horse, went on home, waved Warren by, you know. And he said that colt run up and down that fence for about 2 weeks, and got weaned. Then he just left him in that pasture and put some mares in there with him and went to breeding him. And he's 6 years old, and I was breaking some horses for Homer. And one of them was really a cow. They all had some cow. He had a thoroughbred stud too, and they weren't any cow in them. But these out of Chickasha Mike was real cow. And I was trying to buy the gilding. And he said, no, I won't sell him, but I'll sell that stud. And Homer didn't like him as good as he did thoroughbred horse. And I said, well, what do you take for him? He said, I'll take 125. Buster Cole's wife, Mary, was just starting to Texas Tech. And I think he told me that it'd pay a semester. I don't remember. And so I give 125 for him, range delivered. He had a witch knot in his tail that was growed down and probably dragging the ground. He was pretty heavy tail and heavy maned horse. Had a little bit of that old time Spanish breeding in him, you know. That tail was probably dragging on the ground 2 foot long.
0: My goodness.
1: And all the pictures you see of me back there on him, I had to cut his tail off right at the root to get rid of that witch knot. No way to get it out there. It was big around as a toe sack. And people nowadays haven't seen horses with real witch knots in their tail like we used to then. Sometimes they'd pull them out themselves. They'd hang it, you know,
0: sure.
1: And you'd see a bobtail horse. But I've got a lot of pictures. I'll show you some of them sometime of him. Tail cut right off the root.
0: Golly.
1: But he made a cutting horse so fast. And I won the first two or three cuttings I took him to.
0: Would you come back and tell us some more stories sometime?
1: Well, yeah, if you don't get tired of them.
0: Oh, we never get tired of them, Buster. We'd love to have you come back at any time you can.
1: Well, I'll get some more of this good coffee, won't
0: you? Can always get Badger's good coffee. You folks stay with us. We'll be right back with more of Cowboy Corner.
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2: This portion of Cowboy Corner is brought to you by our friends at the Four Sixes Ranches. Horses with a history, brands with a background. You're listening to Cowboy Corner. I'm Red Steagall here in the bunkhouse with Jake and Badger and Old Dan and Leon and all the rest of the boys. And I want to start this portion of our show off with a poem that I wrote in 1994. It's called Climbing Out the Other Side, and this is kind of based on a real life story. Not exactly as I told it in the poem, but I got caught one time not knowing whether I should go down a bluff or not, and I'll never forget it. So I wrote this poem. I hired on at the wagon, green and wet behind the ears. My job was wrangling wood for Coosie's fire. Though I was short on talent, I was long on grit and guts and stuffed plumb full of willing and desire. Now, the more I was around the cowboys, the more I realized this is where I really want to be. I worked as hard as I could work to make the ball.

cattle when it's green. The calves were big and soggy, and them old cows were slick and fat, the best year anyone had ever seen. The soccer price was on the rise, near 80 cents a pound. The last 2 years were hot and dry and lean. The boss said, "This could be the time when we take up the slack. So, boys, be sure ye pick this pasture clean." I saddled up the sorrel horse, and he'd come undone. Tried every trick he knew to get me throwed. He took the bit between his teeth and left there on the run, jumping every bush and cactus in the road. I thought if I just let him run, he'd finally settle down. Boy, was I wrong. He never slowed his stride. The boss just laughed as I went by and said, "Let him have his head. We'll catch him when you reach the other side." I took the outside circle and the Cedar Canyon breaks. The canyon walls are steep and twice as high. They rise up from the valley floor about 300 feet. The easy way to cross is learn to fly. I topped out on a mesa just above a water hole. The seep was marshy, wasn't very wide. A cow was bogged up to her gut, but I can't go down there. That would be committing suicide. I'm talking scared. I'm by myself and tempted to go down. I better add up all my options first. What if he falls and I get hurt? I'd be down there for days. What if I break my leg and die of thirst? Besides all that, what's one old cow? We got 8,000 more. Why risk my life to save that crazy thing? They say we lose a couple every winter anyhow. No one will even miss her till the spring. And then I see a baldy calf hiding in the brush. The cow's talking to him loud and clear. I know that any minute now he'll walk right in that bog. We'll lose them both and me just sitting here. I nudged the sorrel with my spurs and he went off the edge, both 4 feet planted, sliding down the hill. He picked his way among the rocks, sure-footed as a goat. It was scary, but the trip was quite a thrill. I never would believe that this old horse could be this good. I never would have cussed him had I known that he was good for anything but tearing up the sod and doing all he could to get me thrown. We got down to the bottom and the calf ran in the brush. I roped the cow and the sorrel pulled her out. I realized then that he's my partner. We made quite a team. I stroked his neck and then I heard the shout. The boys were lined up on the hill a-giving hoots and howls. I guess they must have seen the entire show. I wonder what they'd think of me if I'd stayed on the hill. I didn't, so I guess I'll never know. There were times I got so scared I almost wrote it off. I nearly quit the outfit once or twice. You gotta pay the fiddler if you want to learn to dance. That rocky ride was worth the fiddler's price. The sorrel's gone to glory, and now I'm the wagon boss. My life's been good, and I'm thankful for the ride. Though there's been lots of rocky slopes to test a feller's nerves, the fun's been climbing out the other side. Yep, the fun's been climbing out the other side. It's knowing that you can do something you thought was virtually impossible, and you had a partner like a real good cow horse. Doesn't get any better than that. And doesn't get any better than this song that R.W. Hampton's going to sing for us right now. And it's about that country we just talked about in the poem. It's called Shortgrass. Here's R.W.

0: Shortgrass. R.W., I love that song, but mainly because I grew up in the shortgrass country, and I know how good that grass is in the wintertime for young cattle. But doggone it, it sure can get tough, too. You folks stay with us. We'll be right back with more Cowboy Corner. Well, we finally finished my autobiography. 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
0: 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Join us on RFD TV as we explore another trail somewhere west of Wall Street. For a song of inspiration, I've chosen one of ours called Cowboy Church. Boys, I can't do this by myself. I need your help, so jump in here. Here we go.

Cowboy Church. I'm proud of that song because that's the way it is. We experience God's glory and His, all His gifts and His treasures every day we live and can set a horse back and look across this great country and know that He did this just for us. Well, as my old daddy would say, we got this one sauce written below. It's time for us to ride on out of here. We got lots of work to do. Thanks for riding along with us. We hope we taught you something about the West you didn't know, and especially about a fellow who was one of my very dearest friends. His name was Buster Welch. He was the dean of cutting horse trainers, and everybody that ever knew him or studied under him was so impressed with Buster Welch. 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Well, before we leave, I want to give you something to think about till next week. George Washington said this, "Be Americans. Let there be no sectionalism. No north, south, east, or west. You are all dependent on one another and should be one in union." In one word, be a nation, be Americans, and be true to yourself. Thank you, George Washington. Our very first president said it so well. So remember that we are one nation, under God, indivisible, with liberty and justice for all. Well, be sure you join us same time, same station next week for another edition of Cowboy Corner. Adios, y'all.

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0: TSN News. Good morning. I'm Steve Randall. Our top story. The Texas immigration law has been blocked by a federal judge in Austin. Senate Bill 4 would allow local police to arrest those suspected of illegally crossing from Mexico and authorize state judges to deport them. U.S. District Judge David Ezra issued a preliminary injunction blocking the law until a full trial. He sided with the argument made by the ACLU of Texas, their attorney Caro Rivera Nelson.
1: Enforcement is exclusively under the purview of the federal government, not the states.
0: The law has been blocked by the courts ever since Governor Abbott signed it into law in 2023.
2: The goal of Senate Bill 4 is to stop the tidal wave of illegal entry into Texas.
0: The state is expected to appeal the decision. In other news, the human remains discovered at a home this week in Everman has been positively identified. Prosecutors say it's the body of 6-year-old Noel Rodriguez Alvarez. He was reported missing in 2022. His mother is charged with his murder, but she has been ruled incompetent to stand trial. Meanwhile, there was a horrific scene yesterday in San Antonio.
3: A woman is charged with capital murder after the bodies of two children were found in a burning car this morning in the parking lot of a warehouse. San Antonio Assistant Police Chief Jesse Salome says the suspect, Marlene Vidal, told police she was their mother. He believes the children were 5 and 7.
4: These cases are incredibly difficult, and no matter how long you've been doing the job, scenes involving children are never easy.
3: He says there is reason to believe that Vidal has mental health issues. She's from Edinburgh and told police she had family connections in San Antonio. Austin York, TSN News.
0: In South Texas, Army Sergeant First Class Jose Serrano, an active duty U.S. soldier, speaking out now that ICE has released his wife after a month-long detention in El Paso.
5: She started running to me. I run to her. Big hug.
0: ICE has detained several relatives of U.S. service members in recent months, a practice that has been relatively rare. And Texas Children's Hospital agrees to a settlement with the state.
6: Texas Attorney General Ken Paxton sued the nation's largest children's hospital over gender-affirming care for transgender youth. The deal calls for the hospital to establish a detransition clinic to provide free care to transgender patients for 5 years to, quote, reverse the damage from gender-affirming care. Paxton claims this will be the first detransition clinic in the country. The hospital will also have to pay the state $10 million. Stephen Pickering, TSN News.
0: And finally, Toyota plans to build a new assembly line at its existing plant in San Antonio. It's going to cost about $1 billion. This is TSN News.
7: 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Medical research now shows there may be a direct connection between the serious diagnosis Depo-Vera, an injectable birth control you trusted years ago. Depo-Vera was promoted as a low-cost birth control option, but it has now been associated with meningioma brain tumors. Despite being aware of the serious risk, the drug manufacturer knew the risk and hasn't updated the warning labels to inform patients. You may be eligible to file a lawsuit to pursue significant compensation to help cover medical expenses, lost income, and more. 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
8: Here is your KSST KRVA FM weather forecast. Mostly cloudy skies to start the day today, gradually becoming sunny through the latter half of the day. Very warm, with the high up to 88 degrees. It's also going to be fairly breezy with that strong south wind. Increasing clouds overnight. I think we'll stay dry through daybreak, the morning low of 72. Sunday, mostly cloudy to start. A slight chance of a few isolated...
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1: Here is your KSST KRVA FM weather forecast. Mostly cloudy skies to start the day today, gradually becoming sunny through the latter half of the day. Very warm, with the high up to 88 degrees. It's also going to be fairly breezy with that strong south wind. Increasing clouds overnight. I think we'll stay dry through daybreak, the morning low of 72. Sunday, mostly cloudy to start. A slight chance of a few isolated...
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5: 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Coming up on this episode...
6: They deemed the land too valuable, and they actually dug up all the

0: this episode of On the Road with Kelly Phillips.
1: And I'm Kelly Phillips. As we travel around all 50 states of the USA this year, we're on the lookout for places that are alive and well, towns that are growing with people, and people are thriving.
0: And we have learned those places are just about everywhere across the country in all 50 states. But there is one place in Northern California where people aren't just concentrating on the life they live, but on what comes after life.
2: I was born at St. Mary's in San Francisco. I am second generation San Franciscan. My mother is fifth generation San Franciscan. I was raised here in Colma. I went to school right down the street here at El Camino High School, and now I live here in Colma down the street. I was raised here at Molloy's as part of a big family. I'm the youngest of eight. It was really nice growing up here in Colma.
1: Owen Molloy recalls the days of his youth here in Colma, California, with feelings of fondness for his family, his town, and the way he was raised.
0: His dad and his granddad ran the local bar called Molloy's, and it seemed that Owen knew everybody, and everybody knew Owen.
2: We all pitched in and helped out for all the special events here at Molloy's, and it was just a great, great childhood. I learned how to drive in the cemeteries here.
0: In the cemeteries?
2: Oh, that's a great place to learn how to drive. I mean,
3: not a whole lot of traffic.
2: Not a whole lot of traffic. Nice, easy streets. We used to play tag, hide and go seek. The cemeteries were like our big park.
0: You know, it kind of is the park of Colma, right?
2: It really is. It's a gorgeous one, too. And you never know who you're going to run into when you're up there. Joe DiMaggio's buried right up the street here. We used to always play tag around there. Just lots of famous people are buried all around in the cemeteries here.
1: The 2020 census shows Colma, California, with a population of just over 1,500. But as strange as it may sound, this city serves a population more than 1,000 times larger than that.
0: And perhaps even stranger, many of those served by Colma are also served by Molloy's Bar. Or at least their friends and relatives are.
3: There are more people buried in Colma than there are living in Colma.
2: I believe it's 100 to 1.
3: Is that a successful business model for Molloy's?
2: Well, it is. We're right across the street from a Catholic cemetery.
0: Far Catholic cemetery?
2: It just goes hand in fist.
0: your grandfather saw an opportunity.
2: He did. He thought no better place to start a bar in the middle of Prohibition than across the street from Holy Cross. All the Irish of San Francisco, when they get buried, of course, go to Holy Cross and then come here.
0: This is the Wake Bar.
2: This is the Wake Bar for San Francisco.
0: And so you're third generation to run this place.
2: Yes. My father took the bar over in 1955. I took over in 2005.
3: So there are 17 cemeteries, including one pet cemetery. The rumor is we have Tina Turner's dog there, wrapped in her mink soul.
4: That's the rumor?
3: Probably true.
2: It's true.
1: Helen and Dennis Fisicaro have both spent years on Colma's city council. These days, Helen is the vice mayor.
0: They met us in one of the cemeteries here to show us around and tell us about some of the famous dearly departed who chose Colma as their final resting place.
5: If you do have Tina Turner's dog there, would that be the most famous person buried in any of these cemeteries?
3: Oh, no, there's multiple famous people.
6: Oh, yes,
3: Joe DiMaggio, who we're standing in front of.
6: Joe DiMaggio, William McCovey.
3: Freckles family from the Sugar Plum.
6: Family, yes. Haas family from Levi Strauss.
3: Levi Strauss.
6: The list goes on.
3: A lot of governors, a lot of mayors from San Francisco.
0: Yes, the Hearst family.
3: The Hearst family, the paper company, right. The newspaper company.
0: And Wyatt Earp.
6: Around the turn of the century, San Francisco decided the property was too valuable to have any more cemeteries there. So they came out to Colma, which was wide open at the time, and they started purchasing property. And I think the last cemetery in San Francisco was Laurel Hill, and they exhumed, I think, 45,000 bodies, and they're in a big burial site over at Cypress Lawn on the other side of
3: the Holy Cross highway. was one of the first ones to get by the most property, and they probably will have land for years to come.
5: And this is the Catholic cemetery.
3: The Catholic cemetery, yes. And we have an Italian cemetery. We have a Greek cemetery. We have three Asian or Chinese and Japanese cemeteries.
6: The Holy Cross does have a Filipino section that they just put in the last few years.
3: Yes.
5: How many graves?
6: At least 1.5 million.
5: You've both been on the city council. You're now vice mayor.
3: Vice mayor, correct.
5: Of Colma. This city has fully embraced
3: death. Well, we don't consider it a negative thing. You know, we're the city of souls. We protect the people that are buried here. We don't want to happen to them what happened to them in San Francisco. When they moved the grave sites, if you didn't have the money, then they just put you in a mound, which was very sad. So sometimes you'll have folks come to our museum to try to track down their relative, because they do have records there. And each one of the cemeteries has records.
6: The Italian cemetery in October has cinema in the cemetery.
3: Yes.
6: A two-night event there. They have a movie. And then this past weekend, Cypress Lawn had the ghost run. I run a 5K run through the cemetery.
3: Yes. These are our parks.
6: These are our parks.
5: What nice parks.
6: Memorial Park, but there are parks.
3: Our kids grew up here. So they would, you know, when we had a dog, they would walk the dog. Or they'd go over in the grassy area and, you know, toss a baseball back and forth. I took a Girl Scout troop when I had my Girl Scout troop. I took them through the Italian cemetery to show them the pictures on some of the gravestones of what the people wore in that era. So the high button suits.
5: So it's a history lesson.
3: It is definitely a history
6: lesson. That's right.
4: A lot of people have a negative connotation of death. This town, this community.
3: We embrace it in a positive manner. You know, because I believe in the spirit. My parents are buried here. His parents are buried here. My grandparents are buried here. You kind of talk to them indirectly, and sometimes you get answers, believe it or not, you know, maybe spiritually, but you do get answers.
5: It's a positive thing.
6: Yes.
3: You know they're at peace. You know they're at rest.
5: Is this heaven?
3: Well, we call it the gateway. We do call it the gateway to heaven.
6: The gateway to
3: because
6: heaven.
3: Because Daly City considers them the gateway to the peninsula, but because of the cemeteries and everything, we're the step before.
2: This is my grandfather in 1939.
1: Back at Malloy's Bar, Owen is showing us around, pointing out who's who on the Wall of Fame.
2: The gentlemen with the hats on are hearse drivers. After the cemetery, they came by here for a little pop before they went back to work. This is my grandfather, Frank, my mother. This is my uncle, Bill. He was a recipient of the Bronze and Silver Star. Over here is my other uncle, Francis.
5: Are your mom and dad still around?
2: My mom and dad are passed. They're both up here at Holy Cross. And my grandparents are up there, too. Lots of family members.
5: You got a lot of time left, but when the new day comes, you're going to be Holy Cross?
2: Oh, I have a spot ready for me, right next to Mom and Dad.
5: How does this place make you feel, knowing that you're keeping up that legacy and such a landmark?
2: It's great. I think it's a feeling of accomplishment for us to keep going. Next year will be our 100th year, and I hope to see it keep going to 200.
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10: 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Coming up on this episode...
11: It has become a real destination. I mean, I know we have a lot of stuff, and it's fun. We want you to enjoy reminiscing and having fun.
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0: Hello, and thanks for joining us for this edition of On the Road with Kelly and Bob. I'm Bob Phillips.
1: And I'm Kelly Phillips. Now, this is a special occasion of this program for us because it's the 100th episode.
0: Yep, we started traveling all over America, Kelly, almost 2 years ago.
1: Yeah.
0: And every week for 100 weeks in a row, we have dropped a new episode. Mm-hmm. Haven't missed a single week in all that time.
1: Yeah, and that's because there are lots of stories out there still waiting to be told.
0: Mm-hmm.
1: But this week, in honor of our 100th episode, we thought we'd do a little time traveling.
0: We're headed back well over 100 years to something called the Five and Dime.
2: I'm Karen Harper, and I was born and raised right here in Harrisville, West Virginia. Spent my whole life here till I got married and moved out partway from here, about 25 minutes. I would rather be in the country than even a town this big. I love the country. But I remember coming uptown here to the library on the corner, and we would come in here and spend our nickels and dimes and buy smoke bombs. Purple and blue were our favorite. My sister brought all kinds of jewelry. We bought little trinkets.
0: For Karen Harper, the memories run deep here in the little town where she grew up. Harrisville, West Virginia is the seat of Ritchie County. But this quiet little burg can barely scrape together a population of 1,600 souls.
1: And that's just the way Karen likes it.
2: I love our little town. I can walk down Main Street as a grown-up, and it has the same feel that it did when I was young. And the people are great. We have been in this building since 1915, so I remember the store as a little kid. And when I got older and started working here, I worked for Fred Burdine, whose father originally opened the store in 1908. It was on the corner, and when this building was finished in 1915, he started moving everything across the street till he filled it up, so it never really ever closed down. So it is the oldest continually operated at 117 years. The same family owned it until 1983.
0: The Five and Dime, for those who aren't familiar, this was the predecessor to places like Walmart and Dollar Store. The stores were located just about everywhere that you could find people.
1: The name comes from the fact that most things in the store cost just that, 5 cents or a dime. It was a simpler time and a simpler economy, and they were the lifeblood of American cities. Until they weren't.
0: But here in Harrisville, West Virginia, you can still find an authentic Five and Dime, and it's the oldest one in the country.
2: So Kit Carson Burdine, they called him Casey, opened the store, came from Pennsylvania, met a Ritchie County girl up there, fell in love, and came here to live and open a store. But his son took over in the mid-50s, and I know that his son, when he was little, would sleep underneath one of the half shelves in here when he was too little to not be awake all day. He would take naps on the shelf. And just great stories, you know. And Fred had the store until 1983. He was in his mid to late 70s at that time. I had worked for him for 2 years, from 1981 till 83. And then...
0: So you're a newcomer now.
2: I am. I'm still learning. So when the Six family bought it, their goal was to keep the store alive, not let it fade away. They loved older things, and so that's their goal. It's never something they're going to live off of, but they're going to have a lot of fun with it, enjoy knowing it's here.
3: What can folks find in here?
2: Oh, goodness. They come in for things that they need, like sewing supplies, just basic sewing supplies, yarns and quilt blocks, threads, needles. We have shaving stuff, shaving soap, shaving mugs, straight razors. We have hardware, little bits of hardware that you might not think about looking when you're out somewhere. They come in for candy. That's always, I mean, it really is a specialty. We have good candy. And everybody gets samples. And they come in and they have their favorites, of course. And then they find new favorites as we bring in new things. But toys. Toys and they like to buy their kids things that they had when they were young. And as much as we can, we do that. They're buying memories to share with their family. And that's what the store really is all about. To me, it's about the people. They're amazing. They come in from everywhere. They come in from Texas and Georgia and California and Canada. We've had people from Australia and Germany, New York. I mean, just everywhere across the United States and beyond.
0: remember going to the Five and Dime as a kid. For me, it was always an adventure because there was just so much stuff there.
1: Yeah, for me, it was the candy.
0: I'm shocked.
1: Those things you can't find anymore, except for here at Burdine's.
4: Do you carry some of the old-style candy that you don't find anymore, or are we just talking about candy bars that we can get anymore?
2: Oh, no, no. We sell bulk candy, and that's what really brings them in. They find the old candy bars and stuff here that we carry, but the orange slices, the chocolate-covered peanuts.
4: Oh, you just said orange slices to her.
2: Oh, and they are the best.
1: Yes!
2: You will like these. But coconut haystacks we have now. But we have fudges. We have double-dip blueberries. There are dried blueberries and chocolate. We have some specialty candies like triple dip malt balls. There's an ultimate malt ball that has dark, light, and milk chocolate surrounding it. Banana bread pecans, chocolate covered pecans with banana bread flavor. And then our English walnuts. Our English walnuts and chocolate have consistently been our best seller forever. We carry licorice from Finland and Holland. But it draws them in. When they've tasted them, they've come back for them.
4: Now, they call these places Five and Dime because most things back then were maybe a nickel or
3: a dime.
2: In fact, when this store opened, nothing cost more than a dime, and one of the slogans was, if you can't find it anywhere, stop at Burdine's.
0: And if you're lucky, Karen will be the one to show you around the store, and that includes some impromptu performances.
2: So this little piece of plastic can make you a musician with very little talent at all, which would be me.
4: Really?
2: Yes. You hold your mouth in a circle like a pop bottle. You're going to take a deep breath and blow across the pop bottle while this is in front of your mouth and wiggle your tongue, and that's all you do. Okay, that's a noise. Anybody can do that. You can play anything if you practice. I have 5 songs.
3: Amazing Grace.
2: Take Me Home, Country Roads. Happy Birthday. When the Saints Go Marching In. And Deck the Halls. So there you go. I've got it covered, right?
4: Everybody's welcome here.
2: Everybody's welcome. We treat everybody the same. And it doesn't matter because everybody inside is an awesome person created. We want to make sure they feel that when they leave. And so that's why I'm here. It's the people. God gave me a gift for people, a love for people, and I want to let people know that they're important. If the people didn't come in, the store wouldn't be anything.
3: Yeah.
2: And it wouldn't matter how many thousands of dollars it made. It wouldn't be the same without the people.
1: Believe me, we've barely scratched the surface as to what all you can truly find at Burdine's, the oldest Five and Dime in the country, and it's located in Harrisville, West Virginia. 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

0: This weekend news update brought to you by Farm Country of Sulphur Springs.
1: Sid Miller is applauding Donald Trump for signaling support for a temporary suspension of the federal gas tax, a move that supporters say could produce financial relief to American families and the agricultural sector. In a statement released Tuesday, Miller said the proposal aligns with his earlier calls for both federal and state leaders to ease the burden of rising fuel costs. He had previously urged Trump and Greg Abbott to suspend motor fuel taxes as gasoline prices climbed above typical levels. The federal gas tax, currently set at 18.4 cents per gallon, is a key source of funding for infrastructure projects. However, a proponent of a suspension argued that even a temporary pause would deliver direct savings at the pump during a period of economic strain. The proposal has gained traction as several states have already enacted temporary fuel tax relief measures. Whether Congress will cooperate on a federal gas tax pause remains uncertain. While critics caution that suspending fuel taxes could reduce funding for road maintenance and infrastructure, supporters argue that the economic benefits of short-term relief outweigh the drawbacks, particularly during periods of elevated prices. Trump has not yet announced a final decision, but his consideration of the measure has drawn praise from allies who view it as a decisive step aimed at easing financial pressures on working Americans. James Terry, KSST News.
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4: 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Coming up on this episode,
5: music lives forever. 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
6: We, the people of the United States of America,

0: Hi, and welcome to this episode of On the Road with Kelly and Bob. I'm Kelly Phillips.
1: And I'm Bob Phillips. Okay, Kelly, as you know, I was really looking forward to our recent trip to the Rock and Roll Hall of Fame in Cleveland, Ohio. But I'm going to say here and now that I was not the least bit disappointed. In fact, I came away with a sense of awe and wonder about what they're doing there and what this place is all about.
0: Yeah, and I've got to admit that I, too, came away with those same feelings. So let's just jump right into the interview we did with John Gerke and with our tour guide, Alyssa Matthews.
2: This is the main exhibit hall here. We're going into the Saturday Night Live exhibit. This is brand new from this year. One thing we can actually grab on the way in is an exhibit guide. As you can see, we're right here going into SNL. And then we got the garage, the Hall of Fame gallery, Foster Theater, and Pink Floyd's The Wall. And then the Legends exhibit continues, and our featured exhibit is the Bon Jovi Forever exhibit.
1: We are on a tour of what has now become one of our favorite stops on our journey to visit every U.S. state during the country's 250th birthday, the Rock and Roll Hall of Fame in Cleveland, Ohio.
0: Our guide through this massive place is Alyssa Matthews, the perfect person to show us around because, well, she's as enthralled with the Rock Hall as much as we are.
2: We've got like the Right Here, Right Now area featuring artists from Right Here and Right Now to bring in, you know, younger generations and new fans. This is a super immersive exhibit where you can actually be on the SNL stage yourself. We've got some really special artifacts from SNL here, and most notably the Blues Brothers, and some Devo, some Blondie, more modern artists, some Billie Eilish, St. Vincent back there as well. We've got a whole lot of this exhibit. It's packed and very fun.
1: How the Rock and Roll Hall of Fame came to be is in itself an incredible story.
0: John Gerke is the director of fan engagement and on-stage experience here at the Rock Hall. That means he's in charge of making sure everyone has a great time.
1: John says the hall's beginnings go back to 1983. And its growth to what it is today happened in an incredibly short amount of time.
3: So if you think about 1983, we're only about 20 years after Beatlemania. We're less than 30 years after, like, Elvis Presley's on the Milton Berle show or on the Ed Sullivan show. Rock and roll is still fairly young at this point. Clearly, it wasn't going anywhere, but it's still pretty new. And some of individuals like Amit, Jan, and others said, we need to start to honor the most influential, most important, most significant artists who've contributed to rock and roll's emergence, growth, evolution. So they formed the foundation back in 1983. And then by 1986, they were holding induction ceremonies. There was an annual induction ceremony held every year in New York City. But pretty quickly, they said, okay, these are fun, but we need a destination. We need a place, a physical location, where fans of rock and roll music can come and visit and connect with other fans and learn about the history and learn about the Rock and Roll Hall of Famers of the future.
1: And our tour of the Rock and Roll Hall of Fame continued.
4: This is country, folk, and bluegrass. We notice Bob Wills immediately. King of Western Swing, Jimmie Rodgers.
5: Hank Williams.
4: Mm-hmm. Patsy Cline.
1: No, the folks previously named were not rock stars. But here at the Hall, they want to recognize the roots of rock music. And that includes all types of American music that came first.
0: John Gerke says there was no magical moment in time when rock and roll was invented. It, well, just happened.
3: There is no birthplace of rock and roll. I'm a historian myself. All historians will agree. It's not like rock and roll doesn't exist, and then one day it's born. It wasn't like a Big Bang moment like that. There were roots of rock and roll that go back to the

0: Pennsylvania, but essentially was raised in nearby Akron, Ohio. So he took that phrase and began to apply it to the music he was playing on the radio.
1: So we're heading into the pioneers of rock and roll area. Got Elvis, Chuck Berry.
0: It was pretty cool all those years ago that it was decided, like, once you get inducted, one of the honors is you now also have a say in who the future inductees are. So any living member of an inductee group or individual artist becomes a voter. And then every year we celebrate the inductee class with an amazing induction ceremony, as well as an exhibit in our Hall of Fame at the Rock and Roll Hall of Fame in Cleveland.
2: Do you have people that come in here and they see something and they're so moved that they have tears in their eyes?
1: Oh, because absolutely.
3: It's
1: something
3: that it's emotional.
1: Absolutely.
3: It almost is for me.
1: Music is so personal to everybody. It has so many different connections and stories and meanings and attachments to people's lives. I mean, and that's why I'm here. And so to have those bonds and to have music as that connection, I love to be a part of it.
3: When we visited, I'm going to admit that there were moments there that didn't just take my breath away when I saw them. There were feelings. I was moved to tears a couple of times. Am I just a big softy, or do you? Is it something you see from people?
0: Bob, we see it all the time. I've been at the Rock Hall over 20 years, and I still find myself moved to emotion at a concert, at an exhibit opening, at a new story I hear, at an interaction I have with a visitor. And it is very common for visitors. It's why this museum is so important, because it kind of transports us back to these memories. Rock and roll has changed the world. I think rock and roll is probably one of our greatest exports in American history, right? Rock and roll music means so much to so many people. We talk a lot about how rock and roll has always been the sound of youth culture. It was in the 50s, it was in the 60s, it is today. It's why most people tend to go back to the music that they first discovered between the ages of like 12 to 21. That's a really powerful time in all of our lives. So I think that, to me, is why rock and roll music, and by the way, our definition of rock and roll is big. It's very expansive. It's not, rock and roll is not one sound. It is an attitude. It is a spirit. And that's what we celebrate every single day. And it's why our inductees, it's not just classic rock. It is that. But it's also funk music and Motown and the British Invasion. In progressive rock, in disco, and dance, and electronic dance music, and hip hop, and synth pop, and all these different, and singer-songwriters, and folk musicians, and the international story of rock and roll. These are all the stories we tell every single day.
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0: Hi, and thanks for joining us for this episode of On the Road with Kelly and Bob. I'm Kelly Phillips.
1: And I'm Bob Phillips. As we travel around all 50 states this year, we're searching for stories not just about the people we find, but stories that somehow make statements about who we are as a country.
0: Stories that somehow speak to our collective history and culture, that take us back to a different time and place. Stories that say, this is America.
1: And our visit to Kansas did just that. We had not been in that state very long when Kelly and I realized, well, we're not in Kansas anymore.
2: I've lived all over the country and done a lot of traveling overseas. But as a child, my mom was a single parent, and I grew up with her and her brother, and we lived with my grandparents for a while in the Midwest, Chicago specifically. I was in the U.S. Air Force for a tour. Most of my family was military. My father had been a Marine, and my brother was Air Force, and most of my family did at least one tour to give back to the country. So because of all my moving around, my average length was about 2 years max living in one state at the time. And because of all the traveling around and the experiences I had, I just found that I loved traveling, loved road trips, loved learning new things, and anything to do with history or anything to do with theater or film were my loves.
0: Chris Glasgow has enjoyed her life living in and learning about different parts of our country.
1: But the move to Kansas effectively poured concrete around her wandering feet, because it was in a small town here in the middle of the U.S. that she finally realized it. She was home.
2: I was living out in California, and it got too expensive. They were raising my rent again, and it was going to be more than my take-home pay, so I quit my job and packed up, and one of my sons happens to live here in Manhattan, Kansas, and they had just finished setting up their basement as kind of a mini apartment, so they suggested I come stay with them while I looked for work. So I did. I came with them for a while, looked for work, and I'd been here about a month, and I heard about the Oz Museum.
0: The Wizard of Oz. Few films in the entire history of film have had as much impact or as much recognition as this one. It was made in 1939 and was based on the writings of L. Frank Baum.
1: But that movie was just a small snapshot of the body of work created by Baum. And that movie is just a small part of what the Oz Museum is all about.
2: There are other museums that have small sections dedicated to, say, L. Frank Baum or to Judy Garland or to the 39th film. But our goal here is to open people's minds to the whole history of Oz. Everything from 1856 with the birth of the author, all his influences, all the jobs and things that he had. Kind of sounds like me, lots of jobs. That led up to his writing The Wonderful Wizard of Oz and it being published. And then, of course, he was the first one to put it on stage in 1902 and 1903. He was the first one to put it on film in 1910. And then leading to other films in the 19-teens. Before his death in 1919. So we want to explore that story and let people know that the 39 film is a wonderful film and we appreciate it so much, but it's not the beginning or the end of the story. If they actually spend any time here and start looking at things, they always come out, well, I didn't know that. I didn't know that. Well, I was surprised at that. And it's amazing what they learn. Even if all they learn is that there was more than one book, there's actually 40 books in the series. The first 14 were written by Baum himself and then continued by Ruth Plumly Thompson. And if they learn that, whoa, there's more than one book. Oh, the movie didn't start it. Oh, they come out very surprised, even if they learn one thing. And to me, that's what makes it a museum important. If I can go into a museum and I can come out with a better understanding on one thing, I feel it's well worth the time, the money, the effort I spend. And I hope other people feel that way.
0: Visit the Oz Museum in Kansas, and unless you are already some kind of Wizard of Oz expert, you will come away knowing things you never expected.
1: And it's not just about the famous 1939 film, with lots of stuff about the cast, the wardrobes, even the working conditions. It's about all of L. Frank Baum's writings and the plays and movies that have come from them.
0: We came away from our visit thoroughly entertained and a little bit amazed at how much we did not know.
2: Okay, first thing you generally see is walk through the tornado and you're in Munchkinland.
0: Why Munchkinland?
2: Well, because that's where Dorothy first starts her adventure. The tornado brings her to this alternate universe and she starts her adventure in Munchkinland, being met, of course, by Munchkin ladies, and there's the mayor of Munchkinland there, and her house, of course, squishing the witch, the wicked witch of the East.
1: And there are the iconic ruby slippers.
2: Yes, and you'll notice over here, since she's now dead, the slippers are now on her feet. Okay, then as you go through, you learn more about Baum's theater career, including the original theatrical piece in 1903 for The Wizard of Oz. Then we talk a little bit about the Munchkins, who they are, what they were like, pictures of their size. Like, you have the very smallest Munchkin there. She was under 3 foot tall. Her name's Olga Nardone, which we have a whole case on her. And then the tallest Munchkin, and the tallest Munchkin, who was 4 foot seven. They couldn't be taller than that because they had to be shorter than Judy Garland, who was only 4 foot nine at age 15.
1: It's hard to deny the lasting power of the 1939 film, The Wizard of Oz. Several generations have grown up with it now.
0: But perhaps even more lasting is how parts of the film have made their way into our lives, have become part of our culture.
1: Chris Glasgow says, that's all thanks to L. Frank Baum.
3: And there are so many, you know, so many other things. The line, I don't think we're in Kansas anymore, transcends the film that it came from. I mean,
2: yeah.
3: When people find themselves in an unfamiliar situation, that's a line that just pops into their brains.
2: Absolutely. And what? It doesn't matter where you go in the world, it's the same thing.
3: He not only took Dorothy and Toto and the house to Oz, he took us with them.
2: Yes. I think it goes back to the fact that the themes and the focuses that he would use in his writing were universal, basic human needs, such as the need to know where home is, to feel like you're home, the need to feel compassion and understand that it's okay to be compassionate. It's okay to be afraid, but it's what you do when you're afraid. It's okay to use your brain to figure things out. Don't allow the world to work on you. You take what the world gives you and then change it to be better. And it's those type of themes that it doesn't matter where you live, what culture you are, what age you are, what country you live in, what generation you live in, we all have those basic things that we recognize about ourselves and about the world around us. And so the stories become personal. We become part of them. Like you said, he took us to Oz as well, because those people, those characters are real to us because they're experiencing what we experience.
3: Yeah.
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0: and his mama cried.
1: TSN News. Good morning. I'm Steve Randall. Our top story. The Texas Supreme Court has rejected Governor Abbott's petition to remove last summer's Democratic quorum break leader from office. Last August, Governor Abbott called the Texas Supreme Court to remove Houston State Rep. Gene Wu from office. He's the House Democratic Caucus Chair who led the effort to flee the state to prevent a vote on President Trump's redistricting efforts.
2: These are quitters. They are cowards. And their cowardice will cause them to get kicked out of office.
1: Chief Justice Jimmy Blacklock, he disagreed with Abbott's argument, writing that it's not their job to resolve differences between the two branches of government, and that only a two-thirds majority vote from the House can remove a House member. In other news, following days of searching, the body of 6-year-old Noel Rodriguez Alvarez has been identified.
3: Officials with the FBI, Tarrant County Sheriff's Office, and Everman Police returned to Noel's former home to dig once again in the backyard. The 6-year-old had not been seen since 2022 and was presumed dead, but his body was never found. Earlier this week, however, officials announced they had found skeletal remains. And now Tarrant County DA Phil Sorrells says dental records confirm the remains they found were that of Noel's.
4: Here at the District Attorney's Office, we will continue to seek justice for Noel. We owe that to him and to the citizens of Tarrant County.
3: Noel's mother, Cindy Rodriguez Singh, has been charged with his murder, but has been ruled incompetent to stand trial. Sorrells, however, is confident that diagnosis will change and she will face capital murder charges. Austin York, TSN News.
1: Meanwhile, a woman is charged with capital murder after the bodies of two children were found in a burning car in San Antonio in a warehouse parking lot. San Antonio Assistant Police Chief said the suspect, Marlene Vidal, told police she was their mother. He believes the children were 5 and 7.
5: Everyone's going to want to know why something like this happened. And unfortunately, the why is sometimes the hardest question to answer.
1: He says there's good reason to think Vidal has mental health issues. She's from Edinburgh and told police she has family connections in San Antonio. In South Texas, an active duty U.S. soldier speaking out now that ICE has released his wife after a month-long detention in El Paso. Army Sergeant First Class and Afghanistan War vet Jose Serrano describes reuniting with his wife after her release.
6: She started running to me. I run to her. Big hug.
1: ICE has detained several relatives of U.S. service members in recent months, a practice that has been relatively rare. And the Defense Secretary Pete Hegseth made a quick change to some plans for Texas soldiers. He canceled their deployment to our military base in Poland. Troops and equipment from Texas had already shown up. This is TSN News.
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1: President Trump says he remains undecided on a major U.S. arms sale to Taiwan after wrapping up talks with President Xi Jinping in Beijing. He says the decision will come soon. In the Middle East, Israel and Lebanon have agreed to extend their ceasefire by 45 days while negotiations continue. A deadly explosion and fire rocked a historic lumber mill in Maine, killing one firefighter and injuring 10 others. Commuters in New York City and its suburbs are bracing for a possible strike on the Long Island Railroad that could shut down service as soon as this weekend. In Colorado, Governor Polis commuted the sentence of Tina Peters, the former election clerk, making her eligible for parole next month. And the Justice Department says it will seek the death penalty for the man charged in last year's fatal shooting of two Israeli embassy staffers in Washington. I'm Steve Randall, TSN News. More good time oldies in a moment, but now time for a KSST weather update.
9: Here is your KSST KRVA FM weather forecast. Mostly cloudy skies to start the day today, gradually becoming sunny through the latter half of the day. Very warm, with the high up to 88 degrees. It's also going to be fairly breezy with that strong south wind. Increasing clouds overnight. I think we'll stay dry through daybreak, the morning low of 72. Sunday, mostly cloudy to start. A slight chance of a few isolated...
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3: With an Ag Minute, I'm Chelsea Wade. The Trump administration is expected to temporarily suspend tariffs on imported beef as it looks for ways to bring down grocery prices.
4: His executive order would waive tariff rate quotas on beef imports for about 200 days, potentially increasing shipments from countries like Australia, Canada, Mexico, Brazil, and New Zealand. The announcement pressured cattle futures yesterday, with both Fed and feeder cattle contracts moving lower after news of the proposal surfaced. Beef imports already account for about 18% of domestic beef consumption, and analysts say suspending tariffs could push imports even higher. Now, not everybody supports the plan. Some ranching groups worry that larger imports could pressure domestic cattle prices, while others argue the real issue remains consolidation in the meatpacking industry. Russell Scott, TSN News.
3: And this has been an Ag Minute. I'm Chelsea Wade, TSN News.
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11: 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The late Bill Bradford collected the tales of the past. He, with his extensive collection, created the History and Heritage Files. Today, KSST maintains this tradition by continuing to air Bradford's extensive accumulation of day and history files. 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
5: Just when you thought we had run out of things to argue about, our representatives in Washington, D.C. are considering a bipartisan bill known as the Hot Rotisserie Chicken Act. This new hotly debated 2026 legislation would carve out a narrow exception to the existing Supplemental Nutrition Assistance Program by allowing SNAP benefits to cover hot rotisserie chicken, as the current SNAP rules generally prohibit the purchase of hot prepared foods. Other foods, like the rotisserie chicken, are ineligible because they're considered ready-to-eat restaurant-style meals. Some retailers are already getting around these rules by cooling such products before sale to comply with the program. The bill is scratching out support on both sides, with advocates saying low-income families could improve their access to convenient, protein-rich meals. Opponents afraid that approval of the bill could swing the barn door open, leading to broader changes in SNAP purchasing rules. The bill is currently under committee review as part of a broader agricultural and nutrition policy discussions. Time will tell if the Hot Rotisserie Chicken Bill of 2026 can cross the aisle and get to the other side of approval.
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1: On a warm summer's evening, on a train bound for nowhere, I met up with a gambler. 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
2: It's 2:45. 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Set them up, Joe. You know, John, I got a little story that you ought to know. Maybe you hear about this. We're drinking, my friend, to the end of a brief episode. I'm telling you, that's what happened. Make it one for my baby, and one more for the road. Here's to you.

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1: TSN News. Good morning. I'm Steve Randall. Our top story. The Texas Supreme Court has rejected Governor Abbott's petition to remove last summer's Democratic quorum break leader from office. TSN's Chris Fox with more.
2: Last August, Governor Abbott called for the Texas Supreme Court to remove Houston State Rep. Gene Wu from office. He's the House Democratic Caucus Chair who led the effort to flee the state to prevent a vote on President Trump's redistricting effort.
3: These are quitters. They are cowards. And their cowardice will cause them to get kicked out of office.
2: Chief Justice Jimmy Blacklock disagreed with Abbott's argument, writing that it's not their job to resolve differences between the two branches of government, and that only two-thirds majority vote from the House can remove a House member. In Austin, Chris Fox, TSN News.
1: In other news, investigators in Everman have found human remains at the former home of 6-year-old Noel Rodriguez Alvarez. The boy went missing in 2022. The Tarrant County DA is confident the mother of Noel will stand trial for his murder. Cindy Rodriguez Singh had been ruled incompetent to stand trial following a psychological exam. But Tarrant County DA Phil Sorrell says psychologists believe her prognosis can change and she will be competent.
4: Our focus remains on the successful prosecution of Cindy Rodriguez. We owe it to Noel. We owe it to our community to seek justice in this case.
1: Rodriguez Singh fled to India with her 5 children and a new husband in 2023 before being arrested there. She had returned to Texas in September last year. Meanwhile, the next couple of days will decide the PBR World Championship right here in Fort Worth. Round 7 goes tonight at Dickey's Arena at 7:45. The top 15 riders will advance to tomorrow's championship, where the event winner will take home about $500,000. The season-long World Championship earns the gold buckle and $1 million bonus. There's plenty to go around the arena, too. Ultimate tailgate parties outside Dickey's tonight. The Bill Pickett Invitational Rodeo at Cowtown Coliseum and the Spirit of Mexico Rodeo tomorrow afternoon before the champion is definitely crowned. Time now for a TSN business update. Wall Street ended a little bit lower yesterday as inflation worries hit the stocks. The Dow fell 537 points to 49,526. S&P 500 dropped 92 points to 7408. NASDAQ slid 410 points to 26,225. And tech shares led the decline as the bond yields jumped and oil prices rose. Investors are now watching interest rates, inflation, and the next round of economic data. This is TSN News.
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1: President Trump says he'll decide soon on major arms sale to Taiwan after discussing the issue directly with Chinese President Xi Jinping during his Beijing summit. No final call has been made. Firefighter was killed and at least 10 people injured in an explosion at a fire at Robbins Lumber in Maine. The century-old mill incident prompted a large multi-agency response. Possible strike by Long Island Railroad workers could disrupt service for hundreds of thousands of New York area commuters as soon as tonight. Federal prosecutors are seeking the death penalty for the suspect in the shooting deaths of 2 Israeli embassy staff members in Washington. The case is tied to tensions over the Iran conflict. And the CDC is monitoring 41 people nationwide for a possible antivirus, including 18 Americans from a cruise ship linked to a deadly outbreak. Health officials are watching. I'm Steve Randall. TSN News.
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6: Here is your KSST KRVA FM weather forecast. Mostly cloudy skies to start the day today, gradually becoming sunny through the latter half of the day. Very warm, with the high up to 88 degrees. It's also going to be fairly breezy with that strong south wind. Increasing clouds overnight. I think we'll stay dry through daybreak, the morning low of 72. Sunday, mostly cloudy to start. A slight chance of a few isolated...
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5: The Texas Parks and Wildlife Department continues to expand its footprint across the state of Texas by land acquisition. The Franklin Mountain State Park, which is located about 15 miles from El Paso, just picked up a little more than 1,000 extra acres, making that state park about 28,000 acres or 43 square miles. It's considered a high desert mountain park, offering great hiking, biking, and rock climbing opportunities. It's one of the largest urban wilderness parks in the world, with about 120 miles of trails. The Texas Parks and Wildlife Department has been on a buying spree lately, backed by that $1 billion in the Centennial Parks Conservation Fund. They added more than 3,000 acres to the Post Oak Ridge State Park. That's in Limestone County. 1,700 acres in Uvalde County at the Bear Creek State Park. And another land deal involving more than 3,000 acres at Enchanted Rock State Natural Area. Some sources say they're scouting out a 54,000-acre ranch in the Texas Hill Country. But no word yet on if or when that deal may go through. With that $1 billion in the endowment fund, you can rest assured that the Texas Parks Wildlife Department will continue their buying spree for years to come.
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1: TSN News. Good morning, I'm Steve Randall. Our top story. He's yet to endorse a candidate in the Texas Senate race, but President Trump's blasting the Democrat in the race.
2: Weeks ago, Trump promised an endorsement of either Ken Paxton or John Cornyn, but that hasn't happened. He even called on one of the two to withdraw from the race, but that hasn't happened either. But he has come out against the Democrat in the race, James Tallarico. Trump aboard Air Force One saying,
3: I do believe either one of them will easily win the race. I think that the candidate the Democrats have in Texas is a very flawed, very weak, very pathetic. I think he's a pathetic candidate, especially for Texas.
2: Early voting in the Republican runoff will begin on Monday. Russell Scott, TSN News.
1: In other news, Texas Governor Greg Abbott won't get to remove a Democratic state lawmaker from office.
4: The governor had argued that Democrats in the Texas legislature who left the state in 2025 to prevent a vote on new congressional district maps had abandoned their office and should be removed. He specifically targeted State Representative Gene Wu of Houston. He's the leader of the House Democratic Caucus. The legal battle went to the Texas State Supreme Court. It has refused to declare that those Democratic lawmakers vacated their office. Representative Wu says he was exercising his right to dissent. The court's ruling says the legislature has already resolved the issue on its own since the lawmakers did come back and vote on the maps. Stephen Pickering, TSN News.
1: Meanwhile, big changes may be coming at the gas pump.
5: Congress has passed legislation that would allow for year-round sales of E15 gas, which is gasoline blended with 15% ethanol. This is seen as a huge deal for struggling corn farmers.
6: Will it be enough? I don't know, but any new market or bigger market is a good thing.
5: Russell Baining, who heads the Texas Farm Bureau, says this will also help drivers who've been struggling with high gas prices. The E15 blend is generally 5 to 30 cents cheaper per gallon, but legislation still needs approval from the Senate. In San Antonio, Michael Board, TSN News.
1: And finally, the World Cup kicks off in Texas less than a month from now. An AT&T Stadium in Arlington is getting ready. They'll adopt the name Dallas Stadium for their 9 matches. Plus, General Manager Todd Martin says they're trucking in some real grass from Colorado.
7: We're looking at roughly 45,000 man-hours, 15,000 tons of materials hauled in.
1: And he says they're installing irrigation and ventilation below the surface and hanging grow lights from the roof. FIFA says it's judging the field based on how it looks, but they're also testing how it feels under the player's feet and how the ball actually moves around during play. This is TSN News.
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1: President Trump says he's discussed but not decided on U.S. arms sales to Taiwan after meeting with President Xi Jinping. The high-stakes summit also addressed trade and the Iran conflict. One firefighter is dead and at least 10 injured after an explosion at Roberts Lumber in Searsmont, Maine. The incident at the Century-Old facility is under investigation. Negotiations continue as a strike deadline looms for Long Island Railroad workers. A walkout would disrupt service for hundreds hundreds of thousands of daily commuters in New York. Prosecutors will seek the death penalty for the suspect charged in the fatal shooting of two Israeli embassy staff members in Washington. And Colorado's governor has commuted the prison sentence of former clerk Tina Peters following pressure from President Trump. Peters was serving time related to a voting system breach. I'm Steve Randall, TSN News.
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10: Here is your KSST KRVA FM weather forecast. Mostly cloudy skies to start the day today, gradually becoming sunny through the latter half of the day. Very warm, with the high up to 88 degrees. It's also going to be fairly breezy with that strong south wind. Increasing clouds overnight. I think we'll stay dry through daybreak, the morning low of 72. Sunday, mostly cloudy to start, a slight chance of a few isolated...
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6: The Dallas Cowboys 2026 schedule has been announced. The Cowboys will open the regular season at 7:20 p.m. Sunday night, September 13th, at the New York Giants on NBC. Among other highlights, they play the Baltimore Ravens at 3:25 Sunday, September 27th, in Rio de Janeiro, Brazil. They play at the Houston Texans at noon on Sunday, October 4th. They host the Philadelphia Eagles at 3:30 p.m. on Thanksgiving Day. As the Cowboys go through OTAs, organized team activities, Dallas Morning News Cowboys reporter John Machota was asked if number one draft pick Caleb Downs, a safety from Ohio State, will wear the green dot on his helmet, meaning he's the player who receives one-way radio communication from coaches during a game, indicating his leadership status.
7: No, he could do it. I wonder if that's a better thing for him in year two, just because of how much it'll be on his plate already. But no, I mean, that's the thing. Like, it's got to be a player that's on the field all the time. He's going to be on the field all the time, you know, whether he's playing nickel or he's playing safety. So he certainly could, and maybe that is the guy that ultimately ends up doing it. I just think that a first-year DC would probably want it to be a veteran player.
6: The Cowboys training camp opens in Oxnard, California on July 21st. KSST Sports.
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1: KSN News. Good morning. I'm Steve Randall. Our top story. It's now less than a month until the first World Cup matches in Texas.
2: Both Dallas and Houston will host their first matches on June 14th. One thing to expect during the summer travel season will be the increase in driving, not only within the various host cities, but between them as well. Daniel Armbruster with AAA says they aren't tracking that specifically, but it's certainly something to anticipate.
3: Around the time of those games, whether it's travel between those cities or just travel in the regional area, you're probably going to see heavier traffic.
2: Both Dallas and Houston are within a host city region that includes Kansas City. Several people are expected to travel between the different host cities during the group stage and tournament. Eric Bushman, TSN News.
1: Both the Dallas Cowboys and FC Dallas have been named official Dallas World Cup host city supporters. North Texas FIFA World Cup Organizing Committee says, well, that includes being featured at the FIFA Fan Fest that will run during the World Cup at Fair Park. And Arlington's AT&T Stadium will adopt the name Dallas Stadium for the World Cup. And while it's getting a new name, TSN's Alan Skaya says, well, the inside's getting a new look, too.
4: The North Texas World Cup Organizing Committee took reporters on a tour to see changes they're making to the stadium. They're replacing the artificial turf with natural grass. And Stadium General Manager Todd Martin says they trucked in the grass from 800 miles away in Colorado.
5: We're looking at roughly 45,000 man-hours, 15,000 tons of materials hauled in.
4: He says they've installed ventilation and irrigation beneath the field, and 18 grow lights now hang from the roof. FIFA's head of pitch infrastructure took a tour, too. He says they're working with the University of Tennessee and Michigan State on a five-year study to look at how they can make their turf safer for players and more consistent. Alan Skaya, TSN News.
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6: The San Antonio Spurs are headed back to the Western Conference Finals for the first time since 2017 after defeating the Minnesota Timberwolves in Game 6 last night, 139-109. It was a stellar performance across the board with Stephon Castle leading the way with a game-high 32 points on 11 of 16 shooting. De'Aaron Fox added 21 while Victor Wembanyama put in 19 to go along with 6 boards and 3 blocks. The team shot a blistering 56% from the field and 47% from deep. Next on the schedule is the number one team in the regular season, the Oklahoma City Thunder. Game one of the Western Conference Finals is on Monday. And the Texas Rangers fell to the Houston Astros last night 2-0. The offense was practically non-existent as the team only managed to get one hit, a single by Justin Foscue in the eighth inning. Texas will look to right the ship today in Game 2 against the Astros, with first pitch scheduled for 6:10.
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1: President Trump says he'll decide soon on a major U.S. arms sale to Taiwan after holding direct talks with Chinese President Xi Jinping in Beijing. The Justice Department announced it will seek the death penalty for the man charged in the shooting deaths of two Israeli embassy staff members in Washington. In Maine, a firefighter was killed and at least 10 others are injured in a large explosion at a historic lumber mill in Surzmont. New York City and suburban commuters are bracing for a possible strike, and that is going to be on the Long Island Railroad that could shut down service in New York City as soon as tonight. And health officials say that the CDC is monitoring 41 people for the possible hantavirus, including passengers from that cruise ship outbreak. I'm Steve Randall.
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12: Here is your KSST KRVA FM weather forecast. Mostly cloudy skies to start the day today, gradually becoming sunny through the latter half of the day. Very warm, with the high up to 88 degrees. It's also going to be fairly breezy with that strong south wind. Increasing clouds overnight. I think we'll stay dry through daybreak, the morning low of 72. Sunday, mostly cloudy to start. A slight chance of a few isolated...
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0: song. You know, there's a feeling in every one of these songs. 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
3: The availability of water is shaping up to be a big topic before the state legislature.
4: Lawmakers have been tasked with looking at the amount of water used by data centers, which are popping up everywhere. Environmental groups want them to do the same thing with coal-fired power plants, which are using 34 billion gallons a year.
5: This is a massive amount of water. This is water that gets evaporated out. That is gone from the system.
4: Noah Verbeek with the Sierra Club says there's over 400 data centers in the state right now. They currently consume just 8 billion gallons of water a year. Some are looking to create their own power supplies, but he says they're focusing on wind and solar, not coal. Michael Board, TSN News.
3: And state lawmakers also got an update on New World screwworm and its move through Mexico. Dudley Hoskins is with the U.S. Department of Agriculture.
6: When the screwworm larvae burrow into the flesh of a living animal, they can cause serious and, if not treated, often deadly damage to its host.
3: USDA is shifting sterile fly dispersal operations. With an Ag Minute, I'm Chelsea Wade, TSN News.
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13: The kids' classics books at Sulphur Springs Public Library have been updated. 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
4: East Texas A&M University is addressing the teacher shortage in Texas with a new initiative designed to help working adults and paraprofessionals become certified educators. ETA&M will launch a fully online, competency-based teacher preparation program supported by a $416,000 grant from the Greater Texas Foundation. The program is set to open this fall. The new Bachelor of Science degrees in elementary education and early childhood education are designed for students who need a flexible path to becoming a teacher, especially those balancing full-time jobs, family responsibilities, or other commitments. The president and CEO of the Greater Texas Foundation, Sue McMillan, says these pathways will not only provide flexible routes to degrees, especially helpful for adult learners, but also build a robust pipeline of teachers serving rural East Texas and beyond. The associate dean of the College of Education and Human Services, Dr. Catherine Dixon, says the new program uses competency-based education, which allows students to progress by demonstrating what they know rather than spending a set amount of time in class. Courses are delivered fully online in 7-week terms, and students can move at an accelerated pace if they already have relevant experience.
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1: 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It appears by its own numbers, the U.S. government seems insolvent. It's reported that the Treasury shows about $6 trillion in assets and over $47 trillion in liabilities. 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
1: Tina Peters, convicted in a voting system data breach. I'm Steve Randall, TSN News.

0: KSN News. Good afternoon. I'm Steve Randall. This is the Midday Report for Saturday, May 16th, 2026. The Texas immigration law has been blocked by a federal judge in Austin. Senate Bill 4 would allow local police to arrest those suspected of illegally crossing from Mexico and authorize state judges to deport them. U.S. District Judge David Ezra issued a preliminary injunction blocking the law until a full trial. He sided with the argument made by the ACLU of Texas, their attorney Caro Rivera Nelson.
1: Immigration enforcement is exclusively under the purview of the federal government, not the states.
0: The law had been blocked by the courts ever since Governor Abbott signed it into law back in 2023.
2: The goal of Senate Bill 4 is to stop the tidal wave of illegal entry into Texas.
0: The state is expected to appeal that decision. Meanwhile, a horrific scene yesterday in San Antonio.
3: A woman is charged with capital murder after the bodies of two children were found in a burning car this morning in the parking lot of a warehouse. San Antonio Assistant Police Chief Jesse Salome says the suspect, Marlene Vidal, told police she was their mother. He believes the children were 5 and 7.
4: These cases are incredibly difficult, and no matter how long you've been doing the job, scenes involving children are never easy.
3: He says there is reason to believe that Vidal has mental health issues. She's from Edinburgh and told police she had family connections in San Antonio. Austin York, TSN News.
0: In other news, a human remains discovered at a home this week in Everman has been positively identified. Prosecutors say is the body of a 6-year-old Noel Rodriguez Alvarez. He was reported missing back in 2022. His mother is charged with his murder, but has been ruled incompetent to stand trial. Meanwhile, Toyota is planning to increase capacity at its plant in San Antonio.
5: The company has filed paperwork with the Texas State Controller's Office indicating that it wants to spend about $2 billion on a new assembly line. The San Antonio facility currently produces the Toyota Tundra and Sequoia. The project could create 2,000 new jobs. The company's filing with the state indicates construction could start later this year, and the first vehicles could be produced on the new assembly line in 2030. Stephen Pickering, TSN News.
0: And finally, a suburban Houston man who admits he shot a bald eagle on his property back in 2024 is facing a year in federal prison and a $100,000 fine. The bald eagle is a protected species, as well as our official national bird. Federal and state wildlife officials zeroed in on 42-year-old Santos Guerrero of Porter, Texas, after someone tipped off authorities with a video of the shooting. The bird was treated at a nearby animal hospital, but succumbed to its injuries. Coming up,
6: we know there will be plenty of traffic during the World Cup, but what about in between the various host cities? I'm Eric Bushman, and I'll tell you about our region.
0: This is TSN News.
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8: 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Watch as the Vikings touch down in Dublin and Justin Jefferson takes off. But Aaron Rodgers and the Steelers live for moments like this. It's Sunday morning football. Snooze off, game on. Vikings, Steelers. 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
0: Welcome back to the Midday Report. Big changes may be coming at the gas pump.
9: Congress has passed legislation that would allow for year-round sales of E15 gas, which is gasoline blended with 15% ethanol. This is seen as a huge deal for struggling corn farmers.
10: Will it be enough? I don't know, but any new market or bigger market is a good thing.
9: Russell Baining, who heads the Texas Farm Bureau, says this will also help drivers who've been struggling with high gas prices. The E15 blend is generally 5 to 30 cents cheaper per gallon. The legislation still needs approval from the Senate. In San Antonio, Michael Board, TSN News.
0: In other news, it's now less than a month until the first World Cup matches in Texas.
11: Both Dallas and Houston will host their first matches on June 14th. One thing to expect during the summer travel season will be the increase in driving, not only within the various host cities, but between them as well. Daniel Armbruster with AAA says they aren't tracking that specifically, but it's certainly something to anticipate.
12: Around the time of those games, whether it's travel between those cities or just travel in the regional area, you're probably going to see heavier traffic.
11: Both Dallas and Houston are within a host city region that includes Kansas City. Several people are expected to travel between the different host cities during the group stage and tournament. Eric Bushman, TSN News.
0: Meanwhile, Southwest Airlines has a new message for its passengers. Leave your robots at home.
5: The airline says human-shaped or animal-like robots will not be allowed on its planes. That applies to the main cabin with the passengers and to checked baggage. The airline says it's a safety issue. Those larger robots are powered by large lithium-ion batteries, which have a risk of catching on fire. The policy was announced after a passenger in Oakland brought a humanoid robot onto a Southwest flight. Members of the flight crew originally did not know what to do with the robot, but eventually allowed the passenger to buy a separate seat for it and told him to remove the battery. Stephen Pickering, TSN News.
0: And the Wildfire Arts and Music Festival is happening in Richardson this weekend. Diana Lawrence with the City of Richardson says they have dozens of bands, artists, and food vendors.
13: We are so excited to celebrate the 34th annual Wildfire Arts and Music Festival. We have an incredible lineup this weekend, over six stages, 110 performances.
0: The festival takes place at the Gallatin Park Urban Center near Central Expressway. 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
14: With your noon report, I'm Dylan Moore. The Dallas Wings had a tough loss on Thursday, falling to the Minnesota Lynx 90-86. The Wings led 83-79 with under 3 minutes left to play, but the Lynx rallied and finished the game on an 11-3 run for the victory. After the game, Wings head coach Jose Fernandez spoke on the team's selfishness through the first three games.
15: I know there's selfishness in this locker room. There is. And, you know, you gotta look in the mirror and be accountable on how you played. And don't get upset if you think that you should have played more, or you didn't play enough, or you didn't get the shots that you think you should have gotten.
14: After winning game one of the season, 107-104, Dallas has now lost two straight games. Their next match is Monday at home against the Washington Mystics, with tip-off scheduled for 7. And game one of the Silver Boot Series took place last night in Houston, where the Astros were victorious with a final score of 2-0. Houston scored their first run of the night via an Isak Paredes home run in the third.
16: 3-2. Paredes swings and it's a high drive out to deep left field. Forget it. Goodbye. And just like that, the Astros lead 1-0.
14: That would end up being all they needed, as Spencer Arrighetti was sensational, pitching 7 1/3 innings, allowing just one hit, the only one Texas would have all night.
17: Arrighetti ready, the pitch, and that ball is hit hard over Paredes and out into left to base knock. DeCenzo over to pick it up. He'll get it back in quickly. Osuna stops at second, but there goes the no-hitter after 7 1/3 innings on a Justin Foscue solid line drive single into left.
14: Braden Shumake had the RBI single in the eighth for the Astros insurance run. Arrighetti picked up his fifth win on the season, while Jack Leiter is now 1-4. He's the hard luck loser after going seven innings, allowing just three hits and one run. Brian King grabbed the five-out save for his fourth on the year. Game two of this series takes place tomorrow, with first pitch scheduled for 6:10. With your noon report, I'm Dylan Moore.
0: A look at Wall Street's coming up next as the TSN Midday Report continues. 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
0: President Trump says he remains undecided on a major U.S. arms sale to Taiwan after wrapping up talks with President Xi Jinping in Beijing. In the Middle East, Israel and Lebanon have agreed to extend their ceasefire by 45 days while negotiations continue in Washington. A deadly explosion and a fire rocked a historic lumber mill in Searsmont, Maine, killing one firefighter and injuring at least 10 others. And in Colorado, Governor Polis commuted the sentence of Tina Peters, the former election clerk, making her eligible for parole next month. The Perryman Report on TSN. The percentage of men in the workforce has dropped to an all-time low of just 67%. Economist Dr. Ray Perryman believes one in three men is now neither working nor looking for work. And as older men are retiring, younger men are entering the workforce at a lower rate. And most new job growth is traditionally female-dominated fields.
19: But even if you factor all of that in, you still get a trend. Men are just becoming more disconnected from the workforce overall. This is a concerning factor as it limits and restricts the pool of workers that are potentially available and the pool of workers that are actually in the workforce. We have seen a long-term trend of reduction in the workforce as a result of a lot of socioeconomic factors, but it's really accelerated just in the past few months as demographic patterns shift that we maintain an adequate workforce going forward. And one way in which we do that is to keep our working age population engaged in the workforce. At this point in time, with regard to the male population, we're not succeeding in that task. For the Texas State Network, I'm Ray Perryman.
0: And now on Wall Street.
20: This is a Bloomberg Money Minute. The Bureau of Labor Statistics says 18 occupations suffered heavy losses last year because of AI, accounting for about 10 million lost jobs. The hardest hit ones in customer service, administrative assistants, and salespeople. Oil prices higher again today, closing above $105 a barrel. That fueled worries about overall inflation going higher too, and the Fed having to keep interest rates higher for longer to keep a lid on costs. That sent all the major averages down between 1% and 1.5% today. The Dow tumbling 537 points. The Nasdaq lower by 410. The S&P lost 93. Despite a recent shortage of air traffic control, the FAA is now cutting its overall staffing target for those airport tower workers by about 2,000 jobs in the coming years through the use of new technology, scheduling improvements, and automated tools. And just in time for summer, the folks who make Spam are now putting out Spam hot dogs. Tom Busby, Bloomberg Radio.
0: A recap of our top story is just ahead. 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
0: Recapping our top story, federal judge in Austin has blocked a Texas Senate Bill 4 just as the controversial immigration law was set to take effect. Judge David Ezra issued a preliminary injunction halting the measure. Judge sided with the ACLU of Texas, ruling that

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2: We're talking today about shaping the future and looking ahead to your next generation of employee, your next generation of leadership. So I want to start talking about employee engagement, because an engaged employee is so much easier to develop and prepare than someone who isn't engaged. There's also a lot of pressure on relationships with coworkers. But if you think about that bond that you form with your employees and your coworkers, a lot of those memories that you have could be days where everything seemed to go wrong, but maybe everybody stayed late and pitched in, that you have this shared hardship, that you've built camaraderie as a group. And this is actually a chemical response. There's a release of chemicals in our body in times of struggle that help us cope. So our bodies are actually trying to incentivize us. So employees need opportunities to make decisions and experience the results of those decisions. They need a real job description with real goals and milestones to achieve. Second, you want to give feedback often. Ask questions like, what can I do to better support you? Are there any resources that you need to get your job done? Are you stuck on anything that I could help with? Start with you, start from the top. Then we want to create this culture of development. So once a year, each person on a team is asked to write down their top three strengths or the areas that they feel like they've most improved, and their three biggest weaknesses or areas that they feel they need the most work. So just an activity like that can get all of your employees involved in not only their development, but the development of their coworkers, their fellow employees. It's all about creating a positive culture. At least get the conversation started. That's how you start working on this culture of development. Well, a lot of times what we see in both family and non-family businesses are when the current generation doesn't want to let go, there's a multitude of different reasons for why. I mentioned identity. It could be that they have a low level of trust in their employees, so they think if they're not there, the company would fail, or they're protective of the next generation. So really, you want to just start talking about this. I will say that until I'm blue in the face. Start talking about these things. I would start, I mentioned this before, with an employee engagement survey. Figure out where you are now. You can use SurveyMonkey or some other anonymous polling tool. If that feels a little too formal, you can have these conversations if you think you're going to get honest feedback from your employees, but figure out where your current state is so then you can plan for your future state. So these are just some sample questions that work well in a survey like this. So what three words would you use to describe our culture? Would you recommend a friend to work here? What do we do better than anyone else? What should we do better than anyone else? And if asked, what would you say our company's values are? So I've had some company leaders are afraid of this type of assessment. You know, they think, well, what if we get a whole bunch of negative feedback back? What do we do with that? That is a great spot to start. Those are all different areas of improvement then. The worst thing you can do is do a survey like this and then not respond to it, because you're going to lose motivation and buy-in from your employees. Like, well, why did I just do that? And if you're doing a survey like this and not just having face-to-face conversations, make sure you keep it anonymous. I had one. So you want to figure out where you are now so you can plan for where you want to go next. So a great place to start is evaluating your current state. So that could be your leadership team. It could be what you think the culture is. But again, if you've got a good handle on where you are now, then you can think about your future state and then what do you need to do to get there? What is missing from your current state that would exist in your future state? And you can start taking the steps to get there. Make a list of the conversations you need to have. This can feel like a fire hose. This can feel overwhelming. So if you just start with making a list of the conversations, who do you need to be talking to? And then you can just start checking those off.
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2: Hello and welcome to Farm Bureau Roundup. Springtime rains are definitely helping the growth of row crops and pastures in various regions of Texas, but the South Plains is in desperate need of rainfall, as farmers have barely started planting their crops, and a hearing at the state capitol on the New World screwworm situation. Here's more now from our Roundup reporters on location.
3: Central Texas is currently in a wet weather trend. This is Dr. Shane McClellan, and I'll have more from Waco.
4: Coastal Bend agriculture continues to have improved outlook for crops and livestock as we move into the hot summer months. This is Harvey Buring reporting from the Corpus Christi area.
5: This is Jim Hearn in San Antonio. A series of cold fronts has brought some welcome rain to the Hill Country and all the way south into the Rio Grande Valley. We'll have those stories and more in today's report.
2: Central Texas crops and pastures have received beneficial rainfall in the months of April and May. Dr. Shane McClellan has our report from Waco on that precipitation and a crop progress report for the region.
3: The month of March was dry for Central Texas. Most of us received half of our normal March rainfall in 2026, but as we moved into April, it was much wetter. Our average rainfall for April is around 3.16 inches, and we received 5.04 inches. May is starting off good, just like April did. We are 2 weeks into May, and we've already received 2.6 inches, which is about half of the month of May's expected total average rainfall of 4.58. A good time to have good rainy weather when we've got crops growing out in the fields. I know much of Texas is still very dry, but in Central Texas, we're in good shape for now. Wheat harvest has begun and will continue to ramp up once our soils dry out and those wheat fields are dry enough to allow producers to get back in there. With the challenges of this growing season, vernalization, Hessian fly damage, and of course a freeze, there is expected to be a wide range of wheat yields in our area, from bad to okay to even some good. Cotton planting has began, and most of our 2026 cotton crop has been planted. Few places still aren't, and as soon as our fields dry up, our cotton farmers will get back in and finish planting cotton in Central Texas. Corn continues to look very good. There has been an increase in corn leaf aphids in scattered areas of Central Texas. Now, that increase in corn leaf aphid population is very hybrid specific. It might be beneficial for producers to spend just a little time walking fields to check for corn leaf aphids, as some fields do need to be treated. Hay fields are nearing maturity, nearing that first cutting. Cool season annuals do remain actively growing, as we just haven't had hot days to burn those plants down. Now, when we do have some hot, sunny daytime temperatures, all of those cool season annuals like ryegrass will dry down. From a nutritional or hay quality perspective, it is much better to cut those hay fields when that ryegrass is still leafy and green before it makes a hard seed head and dries down. Until next time, this has been Dr. Shane McClellan from Waco with the Texas Farm Bureau Roundup.
2: Crops and pastures are green and growing in the coastal bend as well. More now from Harvey Buring in the Corpus Christi area.
4: Well, rains over the Mother's Day weekend continued to improve the crop situation, particularly and pastures as well. Much of the area received between 4/10 to an inch of rain. 3/4 of an inch to a half was fairly common in most locations, and that has boosted the crops and continuing to have growth and improvements, particularly in the field crops that were planted earlier. Now, the stage of development is very variable here in the coastal bend. In fact, there's still a few producers that are involved in replanting some cotton acreage that failed earlier. But all in all, things are green, growing up. And yes, there's a lot of variability in maturity. And a big fear on that late planted replant cotton acres is that they'll be trying to harvest that in mid to late September when we are in the peak of tropical storm activity here on the Texas Gulf Coast. Now, range and pasture conditions also improved greatly with the rain since early April. The cattle that remain on those pastures are in very good condition for this time of the year. Of course, one of the big concerns in the cattle industry and visiting with sale barn operators is that we estimate that there's less than half the numbers of cattle that we had down here in the coastal bend region 2 years ago. That drought sell-off was pretty severe for a lot of producers. Many sale barn operators are seeing much lower numbers this April and May than any time since the past 3 years. Reporting from the coastal bend area for Farm Bureau Roundup, this has been Harvey Buring.
2: The spring rains have also benefited the region from San Antonio to the Hill Country to the Rio Grande Valley. Jim Hearn has our story from South Texas.
5: A series of cold fronts have traveled across South Texas with rain, high winds, and even some hail. A microburst from a severe thunderstorm in Cameron County, that's in the Rio Grande Valley, damaged numerous homes, power poles, and, well, a lot of other property. Winds were estimated at hurricane force, about 85 miles per hour, and cut a 13-mile-wide path of destruction. April and May have been heavy rainfall periods for much of the Texas Hill Country and San Antonio. Some areas around San Antonio have received up to 15 inches of rain, and the biggest beneficiary has been the Edwards Aquifer. Now, the recent spring rains gave the Edwards Aquifer a much-needed boost, but the region remains far from drought recovery. Currently, the aquifer remains 32 feet below historical April averages. Falcon Reservoir and Amistad Reservoir have also benefited from the recent rains. Now, these along the Rio Grande River, that entire region has been in severe drought, and current Falcon elevation 21.6% full, and last year at this time it was 15.5. So we have made some progress. Amistad has shown a slight dip in storage, 30.2% full, but the high demand for water is going to be bringing down the system rapidly. As we move into the warm months, look for the evaporation at the reservoirs to be extremely heavy. Rio Grande Valley cotton acreage, well, it's in for 2026, and it's only proposed about 35,000 acres. Previous years, we had as many as 400,000 acres. Corn acreage is also projected to be down, mainly due to low crop prices and higher input costs, particularly fertilizer. Some economists predict corn prices could dip well below the $4 a bushel mark, squeezing farmers even more. For Farm Bureau Roundup, this is Jim Hearn in San Antonio.
2: On the southern plains of Texas, farmers there are needing rain this spring as they are anticipating going out into their fields and planting their crops for this year in full earnest. Some crops have been planted, but not much. And Eddie Griffiths is standing by in Lubbock County there on the South Plains. And Eddie, give us the latest on the lack of precipitation and what farmers are doing to alleviate that issue.
6: Yeah, Tom, I know guys are waiting for moisture to come in, especially on the dry land acres here in West Texas. The deadline will be looming in this part of the world, you know, around June 5th. So if moisture does not come into the area, then you'll just see guys go in and dry plant it. Wait 20 days, see if we get any moisture and can get that crop up and established. But at this point, it's pretty dry and dismal as far as moisture down deep or even shallow for that matter. Not enough there to get a crop established. If you have irrigation, those pivots are running. And even in that case of irrigated cotton, you're not seeing it being planted yet. I think it's just a matter of trying to get enough moisture there. Like we've talked about before, the price of inputs and seed, you definitely don't want to be wasting your time and spinning your wheels going out there and getting something planted and it not come up or dry out. So the main thing here right now is still needing moisture, wanting moisture to try to get crops established. I have seen some sorghum that's up, but it was on some irrigated acres, and I think they split it with cotton, so they're probably trying to keep it established and then get enough moisture there to get the cotton planted.
2: When was the last substantial rain that fell in that area?
6: And it was probably back in the fall, it seems like. And it wasn't a ton of moisture. It was just enough to maybe get a little bit of the weed established. But as far as any moisture during the winter to build up this profile and get us a good base started there, get something planted, it's just not there right now. And at this point in the game, it's going to take quite a bit of moisture to not only get something established, just to get it up.
2: What about the pastures?
6: Pastures, same situation. Pastures are dry. You know, you see hay moving up and down the road each and every day, trying to feed livestock out on pasture, especially the cattle. And, you know, I know for me personally that I'm hauling hay once, twice a week and supplemental feed just to try to keep those cattle fed. But, yeah, even the rangeland in the area, what little bit of moisture we have received, stuff started trying to green up, and now it's brown again. So
2: has to be some time in the past when folks up there were hauling hay in the middle of May.
6: Yeah, you know, you see a lot of it during the winter months trying to get livestock or cattle by until spring, and then spring's what we look forward to because you get those spring rains.

0: Let's hope the rain falls very soon, Eddie. Thanks for your report today.
1: Thank you, Tom.
0: That is Eddie Griffiths reporting for us today from the Lubbock area. Finally, at the state capitol in Austin, the House Culture, Recreation, and Tourism Committee heard testimony regarding New World screwworms and the Texas Parks and Wildlife Department. Pecos County rancher Warren Coode, who serves as vice president of the Texas Farm Bureau, emphasized the importance of the Parks and Wildlife Department to be well prepared for the possible entry of New World screwworms into Texas.
2: The stakeholder community has come a long way over the last 18 months. Industry groups represented here along with me and agency partners have worked together to get as prepared as possible for the New World screwworm infestation. Texas Parks and Wildlife holds responsibility for some of the most difficult parts of this challenge. Therefore, this agency must be fully prepared to respond to all manners of need. We expect the agency to prioritize its mission to conserve and protect wildlife populations, especially game species and those with proven population challenges. In the face of New World screwworm infestations, all Texas Parks and Wildlife resources must be leveraged to proactively prepare and align with state and federal partners and landowners in response to this threat. I have specific items concerning prevention and response that come from landowners and TFB members. They are fundamentally items that have not yet been seen that the agency complete. They include game warden training in high-risk counties south of Interstate 10, approved disposal methods of infested animals, agency staff training, including game wardens, to collect and submit wildlife source samples.
0: That is Warren Coode, Texas Farm Bureau Vice President and Pecos County Rancher. That is our program for this week. Thank you very much for joining us. For everyone at Farm Bureau Roundup, I'm Tom Nicoletti, and this is the Texas Farm Bureau Radio Network.
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5: The Texas Parks and Wildlife Department continues to expand its footprint across the state of Texas by land acquisition. The Franklin Mountain State Park, which is located about 15 miles from El Paso, just picked up a little more than 1,000 extra acres, making that state park about 28,000 acres or 43 square miles. It's considered a high desert mountain park, offering great hiking, biking, and rock climbing opportunities. It's one of the largest urban wilderness parks in the world, with about 120 miles of trails. The Texas Parks and Wildlife Department has been on a buying spree lately, backed by that $1 billion in the Centennial Parks Conservation Fund. They added more than 3,000 acres to the Post Oak Ridge State Park. That's in Limestone County. 1,700 acres in Uvalde County at the Bear Creek State Park. And another land deal involving more than 3,000 acres at Enchanted Rock State Natural Area. Some sources say they're scouting out a 54,000-acre ranch in the Texas Hill Country, but no word yet on if or when that deal may go through. With that $1 billion in the endowment fund, you can rest assured that the Texas Parks Wildlife Department will continue their buying spree for years to come. Miller Grove ISD will be getting a new superintendent, as they have announced Tanya Loftus to be the lone finalist for that position. The Miller Grove ISD Board of Trustees said after a thorough executive search process, Loftus, who currently serves as the district's secondary principal, became the clear choice to lead Miller Grove ISD into its next phase. Board President Brandon Darrow said, "Mrs. Loftus's firsthand knowledge of our district and her proven dedication to student success made her the standout candidate. She brings 14 years of experience in education to the role. Before she joined Miller Grove ISD, she held instructional leadership positions both in Bonham and Pilot Point school districts. She also served as an academic specialist at SSISD, building a diverse background in both classroom support and administrative leadership." In a statement, Loftus expressed her gratitude and enthusiasm for the opportunity by saying she was deeply honored to be named the lone finalist for superintendent, as Miller Grove is a special place because of the people, our staff, students, and families. She continued by saying she was grateful for the trust the board had placed in her and looked forward to continuing their work together to support every student. Under Texas law, there's a 21-day waiting period. That's a requirement before a school board can

0: officially offer a contract to their loan finalist. Following that period, Loftus is expected to formally assume the role of superintendent for Miller Grove ISD.
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5: These folks have a birthday today on the 16th day of May. Happy birthday, Levi Moore. Happy 13th birthday to Dion Smith. Donnie Townsend has a birthday today, so does Trent McGraw, Joe McCord, Sam Campbell, Betty Phillips, Millie Nyland. Georgia Gafford has a birthday, so does Weldon Williams, Wayne Bolton, Kevin May, Ms. Quincy Duncan. Happy 18th birthday to Taylor Hathcote. David Jocelyn has a birthday, so does Eric Johnston, Jonelle Watson, Melba Adam Scott, Gary Attaway, Geraldine Cross. Happy birthday, Raquela Pryor, Shana Rogers, DeKishian Mosley, William Pinson, Richard Coffey. Taylor Lumsden has a birthday today, so does Emily Holland, Linda Mabe, James Murphy, Carrie Brim, Michael Goldston. Bobby Moon has a birthday, so does Ryan Mark Johnston. Happy 11th birthday to Lydia Kreitz. Birthday greetings to Tony Cook, Chitamra Alexander, Mr. Quentin Suttle, Clay Edwards, Susan Brewer, Mrs. Cecil Carter, Misty Smithers, and Grant Calvin Sharp. Happy birthday to all of you folks who have your birthdays today on May 16th.
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0: KSST has been reporting the news for Sulphur Springs and Hopkins County since 1947. We couldn't look to the future without remembering our past. These are the History and Heritage Files as compiled and presented by Bill Bradford prior to 2014.
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8: Dawn, 5:54 a.m. Dark, 8:44 p.m. This day in 1958, Bertha Tapley was named Rodeo Queen. This day in 1959, Max Ray Alford and Curtis Wayne Waters were the boys selected to attend Boys State, selected for Girls State, Loretta Hooks and Linda Kellum. This day in 1960, the census folks told Sulphur Springs its population was 9,166 people, an increase of 175 people in 10 years. They said Hopkins County had 17,995 people, 5,491 less than 10 years ago, and they never did figure out where all those folks went. 1981. Some of the worst floods we've ever seen north of Sulphur Springs. These excerpts from the news file.
9: But they had sandbagged parts of the levee, had crews standing by. I said, are you going to have to close it? Bruce McNeil, wife, and five farm workers were at the farm when the water rose. The rescue squad with Highway Patrolman Gene Barnett in the boat were attempting to get him out at 3 o'clock this morning when we filed this report.
10: To the south side where the levee broke.
9: Yeah.
10: The water is already over 2 foot high over Highway 19.
9: At 3:22 a.m., Barnett reported they had just gotten the first boat load of folks out and the water was still rising. Mid-morning this Friday, Dick Caldwell and I flew over the scene.
11: This water is going to be a long time going down. We can see cars parked at the north edge and at the south edge. This house is still pretty well isolated. The one most dramatic cattle scene we've seen is just off to the east of the road that's underwater. There are some cattle, and I can't even see what they're... themselves on fence posts or something, but we could see a bunch of cattle in there, and on up from it, what appears to be some people on horseback. Dick feels a little bit nervous getting too low over all this water.
7: And that was also when baseball coach Foy Williams had to wait until the water drained off Eagle Stadium before they could play game two of that three-game playoff with Paris. The Cats won game one at
9: final
7: Paris.
9: Out, final inning, but Paris had the bases loaded.
12: The Wildcats, one strike away from being district champions. One into the count, the bases are loaded. Breaking ball outside, the count is even now. Two balls, two strikes. Delivery, swung on, pop up. Stanley calls for it in front of the mound. He takes it for number three, and that's the ball game. The Wildcats have won by a score of 2-1.
13: Tell you what, I can't say enough for the kids. Richard Clover comes up, hits a triple, and we, Scotty Bell, with two strikes, you know, really sucks it up and gets the ball down, and we get a run there on the squeeze, and then they load the bases with the best, probably the leading hitter in district, hitting 570-something.
9: Yeah.
13: And the sophomore pitcher out there pitches hard out, got him to pop up. That's just tremendous baseball game. I can't say anything more. I'm so proud of these guys. They just come back all year and never given up.
7: 20 years later, Foy told me people tell him they didn't know he coached baseball till they heard it in the Heritage File.
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18: 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But Aaron Rodgers and the Steelers live for moments like this. 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Snooze off, game on. 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

0: This is KSST in Sulphur Springs. More good time oldies to come, but first, Texas State Network News.
1: TSN News, I'm Alan Skaya. Governor Greg Abbott will not get to remove a Democratic state lawmaker from office.
2: The governor had argued that Democrats in the Texas legislature who left the state in 2025 to prevent a vote on new congressional district maps had abandoned their office and should be removed. He specifically targeted State Representative Gene Wu of Houston. He's the leader of the House Democratic Caucus. The legal battle went to the Texas State Supreme Court. It has refused to declare that those Democratic lawmakers vacated their office. Representative Wu says he was exercising his right to dissent. The court's ruling says the legislature has already resolved the issue on its own since the lawmakers did come back and vote on the maps. Stephen Pickering, TSN News.
1: An active-duty U.S. soldier is speaking out now that ICE has released his wife after a month-long detention in El Paso. Army Sergeant First Class and Afghanistan War Vet Jose Serrano describes reuniting with his wife after her release.
3: She started running to me. I run to her. Big hug.
1: ICE has detained several relatives of U.S. service members in recent months. It's a practice that had previously been more rare. And it's been confirmed the body of 6-year-old Noel Rodriguez Alvarez was found outside his former home in Everman.
4: For the past week, officials with the FBI, Tarrant County Sheriff's Office, as well as Everman Police, have been digging in the backyard of Noel's former home. The 6-year-old has been missing since 2022. He was presumed dead, but his body was never found. But an announcement was made that human remains were discovered during the search, and now...
5: We just received word from the Tarrant County Medical Examiner's Office that the remains discovered at the home on Wisteria Drive in Everman were those of Noel. The Medical Examiner's Office used dental records to confirm his identity.
4: Tarrant County DA Phil Sorrell says he is confident they will try Noel's mother, Cindy Rodriguez Singh, who they believe killed the little boy. She's been ruled incompetent to stand trial, but her psychologists believe that can change. Austin York, TSN News.
1: And a man from suburban Houston could face up to a year in federal prison and also a fine for killing a bald eagle. Here's TSN's Bill McLean.
6: Bald eagles are a protected species as well as our official national bird. 42-year-old Santos Guerrero of Porter, Texas, pleaded guilty to shooting one of them at his home in 2024. The eagle died soon thereafter at an animal hospital. Federal prosecutors say a video of the shooting led authorities to Guerrero's home. He is scheduled for sentencing this July after Fish and Wildlife and Texas Parks and Wildlife built the case against Guerrero. Bill McLean, TSN News.
1: Wildfire Arts and Music Festival is happening in Richardson this weekend. The city says they've got dozens of bands, artists, and food vendors. This is TSN News.
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1: The president says U.S. and Nigerian forces have killed a leader of the Islamic State group. President Donald Trump says a joint operation carried out the attack, but he didn't give details. He says the leader was second in command of the group globally and was viewed as a key figure in Islamic State's organization and finances. And the president's return from his state visit to China, facing a more challenging economy here in the U.S. Consumer inflation increased to 3.8% annual in April, driven by the Iran war and tariffs. The Cleveland Federal Reserve estimates inflation could reach 4.2% in May. The president's trip to China could be unlikely to help despite claims of a trade deal. And the president's also described arms sales to Taiwan as a very good negotiating chip in dealings with China. He made the comment to Fox News, it's heightened anxieties in Taiwan, which China claims as its own. I'm Alan Skaya, TSN News.
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9: Here is your KSST KRVA FM weather forecast. Mostly cloudy skies to start the day today, gradually becoming sunny through the latter half of the day. Very warm, with the high up to 88 degrees. It's also going to be fairly breezy with that strong south wind. Increasing clouds overnight. I think we'll stay dry through daybreak, the morning low of 72. Sunday, mostly cloudy to start. A slight chance of a few isolated...
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0: I write the songs. I could write a book. Just a song before I go. Great songs from great writers. Hear them all right here.
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5: The Southwestern Electric Power Company, SWEPCO, has several ongoing improvement projects to keep power flowing through East Texas storms. One involves keeping 60-foot trees from falling on power lines in what is sometimes a 15-foot right-of-way. SWEPCO operates in Hopkins, Franklin, Raines, Wood, and many other counties in Northeast Texas, and also parts of Oklahoma, Arkansas, and Louisiana. SWEPCO External Affairs Manager Mark Robinson says a new program called the System Resiliency Plan is a multi-year program that includes tree trimming and some system upgrades, including pole replacement. Robinson tells KLTV Television, last year we did over 1,200 miles of trimming. This year we're going to double that. It's going to be 2,400 miles. SWEPCO is introducing a drone program to get a bird's eye view of what needs to be cut. Robinson says some trees are in SWEPCO right-of-way on private property. The company will notify homeowners about scheduled trimming on their property with a yellow tag. Property owners can request to have the timber hauled away, or they can ask to have it cut up for firewood. Robinson says the majority of SWEPCO power outages are tree-related. He says undoubtedly all of the forestry work that we're doing is making a difference in those outage numbers.
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1: TSN News, I'm Alan Skaya. The Texas Supreme Court's rejected the governor's petition to have State Representative Gene Wu removed from office for leading last summer's quorum break over redistricting. Wu says that's a win for him and voters.
2: This is just purely insanity. This is not my seat, and it sure as hell not Governor Abbott's seat. This seat belongs to the people of the state of Texas.
1: Governor Greg Abbott asked the Texas Supreme Court to remove Wu from office, arguing that fleeing the state to break quorum was abandonment of office.
3: These are quitters. They are cowards, and their cowardice will cause them to get kicked out of office.
1: Chief Justice Jimmy Blacklock rejected the argument. He wrote that the courts have recognized that it is not their role to resolve disputes between the other two branches of government and that removing state House members requires a two-thirds vote from the House. A small plane crash in Texas has injured three people. All three were off-duty Dallas police officers, and the plane went down in Kaufman County, east of Dallas. Texas DPS says one person's already been released. They're now looking for the cause of the crash. Following days of searching, the body of a six-year-old boy has finally been identified. Austin York has the latest on the search for Noel Rodriguez Alvarez in North Texas.
4: Officials with the FBI, Tarrant County Sheriff's Office, and Everman Police returned to Noel's former home to dig once again in the backyard. The six-year-old had not been seen since 2022 and was presumed dead, but his body was never found. Earlier this week, however, officials announced they had found skeletal remains. And now Tarrant County DA Phil Sorrells says dental records confirm the remains they found were that of Noel's.
5: Here at the District Attorney's Office, we will continue to seek justice for Noel. We owe that to him and to the citizens of Tarrant County.
4: Noel's mother, Cindy Rodriguez Singh, has been charged with his murder but has been ruled incompetent to stand trial. Sorrells, however, is confident that diagnosis will change and she will face capital murder charges. Austin York, TSN News.
1: Toyota plans to increase capacity at its plant in San Antonio.
6: The company has filed paperwork with the Texas State Comptroller's Office indicating that it wants to spend about $2 billion on a new assembly line. The San Antonio facility currently produces the Toyota Tundra and Sequoia. The project could create 2,000 new jobs. The company's filing with the state indicates construction could start later this year, and the first vehicles could be produced on the new assembly line in 2030. Stephen Pickering, TSN News.
1: Southwest Airlines is telling passengers, leave the robots at home. The Texas-based airline says human or animal-shaped robots will not be allowed on planes. That applies both to the main cabin and checked luggage. Southwest says it's a safety issue. This is TSN.

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2: The president says U.S. and Nigerian forces work together on a mission to kill a leader of the Islamic State group. Donald Trump posted about the mission online, saying the guy was the group's second in command. The government says he had been planning attacks against the U.S. and its interests. The president's returned from a trip to China, but is returning home to renewed concerns about the economy here. Cleveland Federal Reserve Office says inflation could reach 4.2% in May. Democrats say Donald Trump has been indifferent about inflation concerns. Trump says he's focused on growth and affordability. Israel says an airstrike in Gaza has killed a Hamas military leader. Israel says that was one of the last surviving architects of the militant attacks that triggered the war back in 2023. A ceasefire between Israel and Hamas is still in place, but both sides are accusing the other of violations. I'm Alan Skaya, TSN News.
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4: Here is your KSST KRVA FM weather forecast. Mostly cloudy skies to start the day today, gradually becoming sunny through the latter half of the day. Very warm, with the high up to 88 degrees. It's also going to be fairly breezy with that strong south wind. Increasing clouds overnight. I think we'll stay dry through daybreak, the morning low of 72. Sunday, mostly cloudy to start, a slight chance of a few isolated...
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0: 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Young again. Oh, okay, I see. Correction, singing will make you feel young again.
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1: This is KSST Sulphur Springs. 49 Winchester. Well, I think I should have stayed in Tulsa. East Texas ain't for me.
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4: Former NBA player Greg Ostertag has been sworn in as mayor of nearby Mount Vernon following his election victory earlier this month. KLTV Television reports the 7'2" Ostertag moved to Mount Vernon over a decade ago. Now he works as a real estate agent, substitutes in the school system, and operates Tags, a sports grill and bar in downtown Mount Vernon. He grew up in Duncanville, south of Dallas, played college basketball at the University of Kansas, and played 12 years in the NBA for Utah and Sacramento. An animal lover, he has a farm outside the city with a zebra and two camels named Harold and Norman. During his two-year term, Ostertag wants to make Mount Vernon what he calls a destination town, bringing festivities back to the square. He says being mayor will be a learning experience, from running meetings to building a budget. The new mayor says he'll need some help in making sure the finances are right for city projects. Inadequate with failing grades, that's how Texas Education Commissioner Mike Morath described the state of public education in Texas. Morath, questioned by Dallas State Representative John Bryant at a House Public Education Committee hearing, says only 51% of 8th graders are at or above grade level in math, and only 58% are reading at grade level.
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1: TSN News. I'm Alan Skaya. Governor Greg Abbott will not get to remove a Democratic state lawmaker from office.
2: The governor had argued that Democrats in the Texas legislature who left the state in 2025 to prevent a vote on new congressional district maps had abandoned their office and should be removed. He specifically targeted State Representative Gene Wu of Houston. He's the leader of the House Democratic Caucus. The legal battle went to the Texas State Supreme Court. It has refused to declare that those Democratic lawmakers vacated their office. Representative Wu says he was exercising his right to dissent. The court's ruling says the legislature has already resolved the issue on its own since the lawmakers did come back and vote on the maps. Stephen Pickering, TSN News.
1: An active duty U.S. soldier is speaking out now that ICE has released his wife after a month-long detention in El Paso. Army Sergeant First Class and Afghanistan war vet Jose Serrano describes reuniting with his wife after her release by ICE.
3: She started running to me. I run to her. Big hug.
1: ICE has detained several relatives of U.S. service members in recent months. Police in Fort Worth have been involved in two fatal shootings this weekend. They were called to shots fired at a home Friday night, found a man with a gun. They say he refused to drop it and pointed the weapon at officers, so one shot and killed him. And while police were still there, they say an SUV tried to run them down. Officers chased the car and eventually got it to stop, but the driver refused their commands and grabbed another officer's gun. Police ultimately shot and killed him. One officer was hurt there, but should be okay. And it's been confirmed, the body of 6-year-old Noel Rodriguez Alvarez was found outside his former home in Everman in North Texas.
4: For the past week, officials with the FBI, Tarrant County Sheriff's Office, as well as Everman Police, have been digging in the backyard of Noel's former home. The 6-year-old has been missing since 2022. He was presumed dead, but his body was never found. But an announcement was made that human remains were discovered during the search, and now...
5: We just received word from the Tarrant County Medical Examiner's Office that the remains discovered at the home on Wisteria Drive in Everman were those of Noel. The medical examiner's office used dental records to confirm his identity.
4: Tarrant County DA Phil Sorrell says he is confident they will try Noel's mother, Cindy Rodriguez Singh, who they believe killed the little boy. She's been ruled incompetent to stand trial, but her psychologists believe that can change. Austin York, TSN News.
1: As Texas grows, some cities are trying to maintain their small-town charm. Grapevine's hosting its 42nd annual Main Street Fest this weekend. Local businesses lined up on the street. We talked to some visitors who say even as more people move to Texas, they're glad Grapevine has kept its small-town feel.
6: I could have never dreamed when I was a small boy growing up in my father's store the citizens would elect me mayor for 51 years.
1: That's William D. Tate, who's been mayor since the 1970s. This is TSN News.
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1: President says U.S. and Nigerian forces have killed a leader of the Islamic State group. President Donald Trump says a joint operation carried out the attack, but he didn't give details. He says the leader they killed was second in command of the group globally and was viewed as a key figure in Islamic State's organization and finances. Donald Trump says arms sales to Taiwan could prove a very good negotiating chip in dealing with China. He told Fox News the $14 billion deal depends on China, raising concerns about Taiwan's security. China has warned of potential conflicts over Taiwan, framing this as a crucial issue for relations with the U.S. President's return from his state visit to China to face a challenging U.S. economy. Consumer inflation rose at 3.8% annual in April, driven by the Iran war and tariffs. The Cleveland Federal Reserve estimates inflation could reach 4.2% in May. I'm Alan Skaya, TSN News.

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1: Here is your KSST KRVA FM weather forecast. Mostly cloudy skies to start the day today, gradually becoming sunny through the latter half of the day. Very warm, with the high up to 88 degrees. It's also going to be fairly breezy with that strong south wind. Increasing clouds overnight. I think we'll stay dry through daybreak, the morning low of 72. Sunday, mostly cloudy to start, a slight chance of a few isolated...
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4: Texas farmers continue making strong planting progress this spring, according to the latest USDA Crop Progress Report.
5: Corn planting across the state is now 83% complete, slightly ahead of the five-year average, while 75% of the crop has already emerged. Cotton planting also is moving steadily, reaching 27% complete, right in line with normal pace for this time of year. Texas sorghum planting is now 73% complete, with rice planting reaching 95% complete. Winter wheat conditions continue to struggle across much of the state, though USDA rated 60% of the Texas winter wheat crop poor to very poor, while only 10% was rated good to excellent. Pasture and range conditions remain mixed statewide. USDA says 37% of Texas pasture land rated poor to very poor, while 32% is rated good to excellent. Kurt Lewis, TSN News.
4: And with an Ag Minute, I'm Chelsea Wade, TSN News.
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6: 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Kind, courteous, and safe. And always buckle up. 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In 2025, 965 people who died in traffic crashes on Texas roads were not buckled up. While that was a 10% decline from the previous year, which had 1,072 unbuckled fatalities, more lives could have been saved. Quote, a seatbelt can be the difference between walking away from a car crash and never making it home. But only if you're wearing it, end quote. TxDOT Executive Director Mark Williams said, quote, whether you're going just a few blocks or many miles, buckle your seatbelt every time, day and night. Studies show 1 in 10 Texans do not take the simple step of buckling up. That's more than 3 million people. Law enforcement will be increasing patrols for 2 weeks starting May 18th, watching out for people not wearing their seatbelt. Texas law requires all drivers and passengers buckle up or face fines and court costs up to $200. Children younger than 8 years old must be in a child car seat or booster seat unless they're taller than 4 feet 9 inches. If they aren't properly secured, the driver faces fines up to $250 plus court costs.
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1: TSN News, I'm Alan Skye. The Texas Supreme Court's rejected the governor's petition to have State Representative Gene Wu removed from office for leading last summer's quorum break over redistricting. Wu says that's a win for him and voters.
2: This is just purely insanity. This is not my seat, and it sure as hell not Governor Abbott's seat. This seat belongs to the people of the state of Texas.
1: Governor Greg Abbott argued that fleeing the state to break quorum was an abandonment of office.
3: These are quitters. They are cowards, and their cowardice will cause them to get kicked out of office.
1: But the Chief Justice rejected that argument, writing that the courts have recognized that is not their role to resolve disputes between the other two branches of government, and that removing state House members requires a two-thirds vote from the House. A small plane crash in Texas has injured three people. All three were off-duty Dallas police officers. The plane went down in Kaufman County, east of Dallas. Texas DPS says one person's already been released from the hospital. They're looking at what caused the crash. Fort Worth police had two shootings involving their officers just overnight. They were called to shots fired at a home, found a guy with a gun. They say he pointed at officers, so they fired, killing him. They were still investigating there when they say an SUV tried to run them down. When they stopped that SUV, they say the driver ignored their commands and grabbed an officer's gun. Police opened fire on him, and he was killed. Following days of searching, the body of a six-year-old boy has finally been identified. Austin York has the latest on the search for Noel Rodriguez Alvarez in North Texas.
4: Officials with the FBI, Tarrant County Sheriff's Office, and Everman Police returned to Noel's former home to dig once again in the backyard. The six-year-old had not been seen since 2022 and was presumed dead, but his body was never found. Earlier this week, however, officials announced they had found skeletal remains. And now Tarrant County DA Phil Sorrells says dental records confirm the remains they found were that of Noel's.
5: Here at the District Attorney's Office, we will continue to seek justice for Noel. We owe that to him and to the citizens of Tarrant County.
4: Noel's mother, Cindy Rodriguez Singh, has been charged with his murder, but has been ruled incompetent to stand trial. Sorrells, however, is confident that diagnosis will change and she will face capital murder charges. Austin York, TSN News.
1: Toyota plans to increase capacity at its plant in San Antonio.
6: The company has filed paperwork with the Texas State Controller's Office indicating that it wants to spend about $2 billion on a new assembly line. The San Antonio facility currently produces the Toyota Tundra and Sequoia. The project could create 2,000 new jobs. The company's filing with the state indicates construction could start later this year, and the first vehicles could be produced on the new assembly line in 2030. Stephen Pickering, TSN News.
1: And this is at TSN News.

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1: You are so smart.
3: Turn around. 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A message from TxDOT.
4: The president says U.S. and Nigerian forces work together on a mission to kill a leader of the Islamic State group. Donald Trump posted about the mission online, saying the guy was the group's second in command. The government says he had been planning attacks against the U.S. and its interests. President's returned from that trip to China, but is returning home to renewed concerns about the economy. The Cleveland Federal Reserve Office says inflation could reach 4.2% in May. Democrats say Donald Trump's been indifferent about inflation concerns, but the president says he's focused on growth and affordability. Israel says an airstrike in Gaza has killed a Hamas military leader. Israel says that was one of the last surviving architects of the militant attacks that triggered the war back in 2023. A ceasefire between Israel and Hamas is still in place, but both sides are accusing the other of violations. I'm Alan Skaya, TSN News.

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1: Your KSST KRBA FM weather forecast calls for increasing clouds through the overnight hours with a southerly breeze gusting to about 20 miles per hour. We'll see the morning low dip down to about 72 degrees by daybreak. For Sunday, mostly cloudy skies to start. Still warm, though, with the high all the way up to 88 in the afternoon. A slight chance of a few rain showers developing in the afternoon as well, with that strong south wind.
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tried to find a warm place to spend the night. Heavy rain falling, seems I hear your voice calling, it's all right.

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A distant moaning of a train seems to play a sad refrain to the night.

place in a boxcar, so I take my guitar to pass some time. 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
2: Sid Miller is applauding Donald Trump for signaling support for a temporary suspension of the federal gas tax, a move that supporters say could produce financial relief to American families and the agricultural sector. In a statement released Tuesday, Miller said the proposal aligns with his earlier calls for both federal and state leaders to ease the burden of rising fuel costs. He had previously urged Trump and Greg Abbott to suspend motor fuel taxes as gasoline prices climbed above typical levels. The federal gas tax, currently set at 18.4 cents per gallon, is a key source of funding for infrastructure projects. However, a proponent of a suspension argued that even a temporary pause would deliver direct savings at the pump during a period of economic strain. The proposal has gained traction as several states have already enacted temporary fuel tax relief measures. Whether Congress will cooperate on a federal gas tax pause remains uncertain. While critics caution that suspending fuel taxes could reduce funding for road maintenance and infrastructure, supporters argue that the economic benefits of short-term relief outweigh the drawbacks, particularly during periods of elevated prices. Trump has not yet announced a final decision, but his consideration of the measure has drawn praise from allies who view it as a decisive step aimed at easing financial pressures on working Americans. James Terry, KSST News.
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1: TSN News, I'm Alan Skaya. The governor will not get to remove a Democratic state lawmaker from office.
2: The governor had argued that Democrats in the Texas legislature who left the state in 2025 to prevent a vote on new congressional district maps had abandoned their office and should be removed. He specifically targeted State Representative Gene Wu of Houston. He's the leader of the House Democratic Caucus. The legal battle went to the Texas State Supreme Court. It has refused to declare that those Democratic lawmakers vacated their office. Representative Wu says he was exercising his right to dissent. The court's ruling says the legislature has already resolved the issue on its own since the lawmakers did come back and vote on the maps. Stephen Pickering, TSN News.
1: An active duty U.S. soldier is now speaking out that ICE has released his wife after a month-long detention in El Paso. Army Sergeant First Class an Afghanistan war vet Jose Serrano describes reuniting with his wife after her release.
3: She started running to me. I run to her. Big hug.
1: Activists say ICE has now detained several relatives of U.S. service members in recent months. Police in Fort Worth have been involved in two fatal shootings this weekend. They were called to shots fired at a home Friday night, found a man with a gun there. They say he refused to drop it, pointed the weapon at officers, so one shot and killed him. Then while police were still there investigating, they say an SUV tried to run them down. Officers chased that car, eventually got it to stop, but the driver refused their commands and grabbed another officer's gun. Police ultimately shot and killed him as well. One officer was hurt there, but should be okay. It's now been confirmed. The body of 6-year-old Noel Rodriguez Alvarez was found outside his former home in Everman, Texas.
4: For the past week, officials with the FBI, Tarrant County Sheriff's Office, as well as Everman Police, have been digging in the backyard of Noel's former home. The 6-year-old has been missing since 2022. He was presumed dead, but his body was never found. But an announcement was made that human remains were discovered during the search, and now...
5: We just received word from the Tarrant County Medical Examiner's Office that the remains discovered at the home on Wisteria Drive in Everman were those of Noel. The medical examiner's office used dental records to confirm his identity.
4: Tarrant County DA Phil Sorrell says he is confident they will try Noel's mother, Cindy Rodriguez Singh, who they believe killed the little boy. She's been ruled incompetent to stand trial, but her psychologists believe that can change. Austin York, TSN News.
1: Wildfire Arts and Music Festival is happening in Richardson, Texas this weekend. The city's Diane Lawrence says they got dozens of bands, artists, and food.
6: We are so excited to celebrate the 34th annual Wildfire Arts and Music Festival. We have an incredible lineup this weekend, over 6 stages, 110 performances.
1: And that festival is running through Sunday evening. This is TSN News.

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2: The president says U.S. and Nigerian forces have killed a leader of the Islamic State group. Donald Trump says a joint operation carried out the attack, but he didn't give details. He says the leader was the second-in-command of the group globally and was viewed as a key figure in Islamic State's organization and finances. And Donald Trump says arms sales to Taiwan could prove a very good negotiating chip in dealing with China. He told Fox News the $14 billion deal depends on China, raising concerns about Taiwan's security. And China has warned of potential conflicts over Taiwan, framing this as a crucial issue for relations with the U.S. The president has returned from his state visit to China to face a challenging U.S. economy. Consumer inflation rose to 3.8% annual in April, driven by the Iran war and tariffs. Cleveland Federal Reserve estimates inflation could reach 4.2% in May. I'm Alan Skaya, TSN News.

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1: Your KSST KRVA FM weather forecast calls for increasing clouds through the overnight hours, with a southerly breeze gusting to about 20 miles per hour. We'll see the morning low dip down to about 72 degrees by daybreak. For Sunday, mostly cloudy skies to start. Still warm, though, with the high all the way up to 88 in the afternoon. A slight chance of a few rain showers developing in the afternoon as well, with that strong south wind.
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0: more days in Houston this time around as the Rangers and Astros get set for the second game of a three-game series from Daikin Park after the Astros defeated the Rangers last night by a score of 2-0. The Rangers look to get back on the winning horse with Jacob deGrom on the mound this evening. Welcome into Rangers Game Day presented by Yellowwood. Jared Sandler, happy to be with you as the Rangers had the off day Thursday. Felt pretty good coming in yesterday. Jack Leiter on the mound. He was outstanding, but the Rangers just couldn't get the bats going against Spencer Arrighetti. And then Brian King was able to close it out for Houston. The Rangers come back tonight, and it's tough to not feel good about things with Jacob deGrom on the mound as we welcome in Dave Raymond to join the conversation. Dave, Jacob's coming off an outstanding start against the Cubs. One of the best he's had as a Ranger. You could maybe make a case his best start as a Ranger. 7 shutout innings, 10 strikeouts, no walks. That was peak Jacob deGrom.
1: Yeah, it really was. One of the most amazing things about it was just the efficiency. Because to get 10 strikeouts, typically, it's going to take an investment of pitches in those 10 at-bats to get to those strikeouts. But, man, he kept that pitch count low. He was getting quick outs outside of the strikeouts. Even the strikeouts themselves, some of them were very short at-bats. But that's as sharp as we've seen him. And it was a little glimpse to the Jacob deGrom of, let's say, the late teens, early 20s, and hopefully a harbinger of things to come.
0: And he was setting guys up with the swing and miss with his fastball and his slider. He mixed in the changeup a little bit. He finished a lot of Cubs hitters with the fastball, but he's able to tunnel those two pitches so well. We've talked about that a lot, the fastball with the unique approach angle. But the swings and misses, a season high for DeGrom. He went up top with the heater. He went down and away from righties with the slider, and then you see the one swing and miss with the changeup. There's 6 pitchers in Major League Baseball that have had multiple outings where they've generated at least 20 swings and misses. Nathan Eovaldi's one of the 6. Jacob deGrom is one of the 6, and coming off a pretty dominant game when it comes to the swing and miss. And the fact he was able to do it and be as efficient as he was, like you mentioned, it's a part of what makes him so special, because he gets on the attack, and as a hitter, you're kind of helpless. There's really not a whole lot you can do.
1: Well, I also think that the way he's gone about it too, because you mentioned the fastball and the slider, and we know both of those have been elite in his career, but I feel like he really has gone more to the slider. He likes that changeup. He's used that pretty effectively in the last couple of years, but he's throwing fewer fastballs, and he's throwing that slider a little bit more, and it's because I think guys are on that fastball maybe than they had been earlier in his career. But he's a guy now at this stage who's finding ways to make his stuff work more effectively. I think he just used to bully people, but he's actually becoming more of a pitcher now in his late mid to late 30s. That's kind of a frightening concept when you think about the stuff he's been able to lean on all his career.
0: Yeah, sometimes we say that, oh, this guy's becoming more of a pitcher because he's lost like 5 miles an hour.
1: Right.
0: He's having to reestablish his identity coming back from injury. I mean, this guy still throws, the gas out of the ball, and we see what sort of dominance that can lead to. Now, tonight, Dave, could be a pretty cool accomplishment for Jacob. He's sitting on 99 career wins. He would get to 100 with the win tonight. Whenever he gets that 100th win, as long as it comes in the next month or so, he'll become the 16th active pitcher with at least 100 wins. This is not 300, right? But I think we got to start to recalibrate the numbers we celebrate when it comes to wins for pitchers, because we just don't see guys rack up wins the way that we used to.
1: Well, that is absolutely the case, right? It is not valued in quite the same way that it used to be, especially for starting pitchers. What you want are effective outings, and whether or not that results in a win is really out of their control more than anything else. And you just have to go back and look at his career, especially in his days as a Mets, all those games where he would give up 1 run, maybe 2 runs, and have 0 chance to win a game because the Mets just didn't score for him. Remember, there was a stretch, I think he went 29 consecutive starts. Think about this now, 29 consecutive starts where he gave up 3 runs or fewer. I'm not talking about the difference between earned runs and unearned runs. 3 runs or fewer. 29 consecutive starts. There have been stretches where he has been obviously the most dominant pitcher in his time, but you could argue as dominant for a stretch as any pitcher in Major League history.
0: This is a great note from Rich Rice, Rangers public relations team, in the game notes. Of all the starts Jacob deGrom has made in his career in which he has not gotten a winning decision, so either no decision or a loss, nearly 60% of those starts have been quality starts. Just to underscore what you just talked about, that he's had a lot of games where he has pitched more than well enough to get a win, but maybe the bats haven't delivered. And the other thing, too, I was looking at the list. There are four active pitchers with 150 wins, right? 300 used to be that number that everyone celebrated. Slice that in half. There are only four guys with at least 150 wins active. Of the next 12, of which Jacob right now is the 12th of those 12, I don't know how many, if any, of them will get to 150 wins. It's just, it's so tough to scale that mountain. I think, though, despite that, Dave, it's going to be awfully tough for Jacob deGrom to be left out of Cooperstown. He might not have the traditional counting stats, but you look at the rate stats, you can make a case he is the most dominant righty that we have seen. He's certainly been the most dominant pitcher of the last 10 to 15 years, in the same conversation perhaps of a Kershaw, a Verlander, a Scherzer. I don't think that the list goes beyond that, though. To me, maybe he's got to just keep getting out there every 5 days. I don't know that he's got a whole lot left to prove, though, to earn a place in Cooperstown.
1: Yeah, I don't know either, and that'll, of course, be up to the writers to decide. I mean, for me, he's the pitcher of this era, at least one of, as you mentioned, the handful. And if you're going to tell the story of the 2010s, the 2020s, etc., in Major League Baseball history, you can't tell it without talking about Jacob deGrom and the place that he held in it. There's one stat, actually, in his career. It's strikeouts per walk, right? And in his career, it's 5.4, 5.41, something along those lines. It's the greatest ratio in Major League history. I mean, he is by far the best at that. So it's like, yes, is he a dominant strikeout pitcher? Of course he has been in this era, yes. And on top of it, he never walks guys, or at least relatively speaking, certainly did not. More strikeouts per walk in a career than anybody who's ever taken the mound in a major league game. So, in my mind, and I don't always do everything by the numbers. I do a lot of things by feel. But in my mind, there's no question that he would be getting my vote were I to have one for the Hall of Fame one day.
0: Yeah, well, he'll at minimum be in our Hall of Fame, but he certainly should be in the one that everyone else recognizes. If he wins tonight, Dave, is he going to sit in front of his locker like Wilt Chamberlain with a little white piece of paper that says 100? We got to recreate that.
1: Yes, that's such a great idea. In fact, we should, maybe all of us should at the very least have one of those we can hold up at the end of the game. That's classic. That's one of the great photos of all time, of course. And that would be perfect for Jacob. The one thing I miss for him is that he doesn't get to hit anymore. Yeah. Because he had that one stretch years ago, and when you think about Jacob deGrom, memories and whatnot, but he had a stretch where he was hitting 364. He had driven in six runs during a stretch, I don't know, it was five or six starts, where he had allowed five runs. He had driven in six, allowed five, and was hitting 364. Anyway, an absolute dominant force, and it's always a delight to get to watch him work.
0: Well, after last night's loss, certainly not bad having Jacob deGrom on the mound tonight. Thanks so much, Dave.
1: You betcha.
0: All right, speaking of dominance on the mound, time now for our Yellowwood trivia question. Here it is. Six pitchers in the DH era to post a season with at least 20 wins and 300 strikeouts. Oh, we already got the answers for you. Nolan Ryan, Randy Johnson each did it twice. Pedro, Curt Schilling, Garrett Cole, Justin Verlander. Those are the correct answers. All right, when we come back, we're going to hang out with Mike Bacsik. We'll give you an update on Corey Seager, talk about the starting pitcher for the Astros tonight, and go around Major League Baseball as we get you ready for Rangers-Astros on Rangers Game Day. Rangers Game Day on RSN is presented by Yellowwood Brand Pressure Treated Pine. If it doesn't have this yellow tag, you don't want it.
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3: 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They're jogging in L.A. What take it from the chopper? Hey, the chopper.

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2: Your KSST KRVA FM weather forecast calls for increasing clouds through the overnight hours with a southerly breeze gusting to about 20 miles per hour. We'll see the morning low dip down to about 72 degrees by daybreak. For Sunday, mostly cloudy skies to start. Still warm, though, with the high all the way up to 88 in the afternoon. A slight chance of a few rain showers developing in the afternoon as well, with that strong south wind gusting to about 30 miles per hour. I'm meteorologist Jared Cirillo.
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0: Just a little that will go around the league. But, Mike, you look great. That's a great shot of your piercing eyes. Corey Seager not in the lineup, Mike. Second straight game we learned prior to the Rangers getting going with batting practice, dealing with a little bit of back spasm. Skip Schumacher did not seem too concerned at all. And maybe, I don't want to say blessing in disguise, but another day off for Corey. Comes back tomorrow, hopefully, charged up, ready to go. But, you know, I guess when it's a back thing, back spasms hopefully dodged a bullet. But this lineup definitely feels the absence of Corey.
1: Yeah, you need him. You need the Corey Seager, not a Corey Seager. You need the Corey Seager. And the team, luckily, is only two games under 500. If you think of it that way, Corey Seager has not performed very well up to this point in the season. And if he gets going, if he's healthy and can stay healthy and hit like the Corey Seager, that could really help out this team tremendously, who is still, you know, able to tread water around that 500 mark.
0: Yeah, Corey, when he's going, is Rangers fans know, just one of the best in the world, and I think the Rangers are looking forward to getting that guy, hopefully again, on the field tomorrow. But if you're just joining us, back spasms, the reason Corey not in the lineup tonight. Now, the Rangers are facing Kaiwei Teng. Hopefully he is not Spencer Arrighetti. Arrighetti gave the Rangers fits yesterday. What can you tell us about Kaiwei Teng in his first year out of Taiwan?
1: Well, if you look at his arm angle, it's at 23 degrees, which means it's a 0-degree angle if you're throwing completely sidearm. Yesterday, Arrighetti's arm angle was at 18%, so he's a little bit higher up, but as you're watching the highlights on television, if you're on radio, his favorite pitch is the sweeper, a breaking ball that moves big right to left. The Rangers had issues with that yesterday. Now, Arrighetti was unbelievable at spotting that pitch away to lefties and catching the back door of the strike zone, and then to righties, making them chase down and away. You know, we'll see if Tang can have that type of control. Arrighetti is off to an awesome start this year. When it comes to Tang, he's off to a pretty good start, but not near as good as Arrighetti.
0: And I mentioned Tang's first year. First year with the Astros, spent parts of the last 2 years with the Giants, and he is now getting stretched out a part of the six-man rotation for Joe Espada's Houston Astros ball club. Mike, let's go around Major League Baseball. The Rangers started the year facing the Philadelphia Phillies. Kyle Schwarber went deep in his first at-bat of the year, and he's done it 19 times since. 20 home runs. He leads Major League Baseball. First player in the big leagues to reach 20 home runs. I mean, this guy's, it's unbelievable. I remember after he really emerged with the Cubs, he had that knee injury, and he just, I don't want to say he lost a place with the Cubs. That wouldn't be fair, but he really has continued to grow and get better as he's gotten older. And he is, you know, the premier power hitter in Major League Baseball outside of Ohtani and Judge.
1: Well, I'm not trying to be negative here, but 5 years ago, I'd say, yeah, Kyle Schwarber has zero chance to make the Hall of Fame. And now I'd say, hey, it's up to 50-50, and it's just getting better and better. Who would have ever thought a guy who's just a DH, but he's turning into, you know, different, you know, part of where they're at, because the Red Sox won a lot with David Ortiz as designated hitter, the best DH in the game back then. But Kyle Schwarber, by far, I guess you have Ohtani, so I better not say by far, but just such an unbelievable designated hitter, and it's so tough to make it as a DH to the Hall of Fame. But his late push here in his career, and he should have another three or four really good years, he could put up the numbers where it might be an easy vote to put a designated hitter, Kyle Schwarber, into the Hall of Fame.
0: And he keeps doing what he's doing, and people love him too. We know that side of things does make a difference. Humans vote, and the humans who vote seem to really love Kyle Schwarber. He keeps hitting home runs. It's going to be tough to leave him out. Mike, appreciate your courage here in Houston. Thanks so much for hanging out with us.
1: All right.
0: All right, coming up next, we're going to hear from Skip Schumacher. Plus, we'll bring you our home run picks, the Rangers and the Astros, second game of this three-game series, coming up in a little bit.
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10: 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Rangers Game Day on RSN is presented by Yellowwood Brand Pressure Treated Pine. If it doesn't have this yellow tag, you don't want it. All right, time now for our home run picks for tonight. Rangers and Astros coming up here in a bit. And we've got JMet32. He's going with Josh Young. Why not? Josh has been so hot for this Rangers ball club pretty much since the end of March. And it's my turn tonight. Got to try and reclaim the lead for the broadcasters. And I'm going with Danny Jansen, the walk-off hero from the final game of the homestand. Why doesn't Danny visit the Crawford boxes like Isak Paredes did yesterday? He's my pick, and hopefully both of us can be right here tonight. Well, earlier, Matt Hicks caught up with Rangers manager Skip Schumacher.
11: Skip, yesterday a tough 2-0 loss to this Houston ball club. Jack Leiter pitched really well, but comes up the tough luck loser. In the game yesterday, there was a lot that he did right. One of the things he did right was some pitch efficiency. I think he had 11 outs in 3 or fewer pitches, 16 total outs in 4 or fewer pitches. He threw his sinker more than usual, his cutter more than usual. Did that contribute to those quicker outs?
12: That's what we're trying to focus on. I know everybody loves the punch out. He likes the strikeout. I like the strikeout as well. I don't like the strikeout 7 pitches in. So if we can get early count outs and use our defense to the best of our ability, that's when you'll see him in the 6th and 7th inning. And I think that's the next step for Jack. And we needed that outing yesterday. You know, after the bullpen game, we had some residual effects. And I think you saw a couple tired arms. They're not going to tell you that. They'll take the ball whenever you asked of them, but I think you'll start seeing that if you're not careful. And you know, luckily Jack gave us 7 strong innings. His pitch usage was fantastic. I thought him and Higgy were really good, you know, back and forth and talking, you know, in between innings on what to use and keep them off balance. But yeah, really efficient yesterday.
11: And he goes up against Spencer Arrighetti, who carried a no-hitter into the 8th inning. Justin Foscue ruined that. We know Arrighetti was good, but was he that good, or was there more your hitters could have done?
12: 7 games in, he's got a 1.5, so he's been pretty good this year. But I always feel like we could have done more. I think if you ask them, you know, they're not going to give him too much credit. That's the ego in us that, you know, we don't want to give the other guy too much credit. We always feel like we had pitches to hit, and we didn't capitalize on it.

0: Ray Bolden, he's such a great sport with my...
1: Your needling?
0: My disdain for his city. The 1-1. Check swing outside. I do appreciate it. I can't help that you're from here. Not your fault. And we're all proud of everything you've achieved overcoming your place of birth. Two balls and a strike. DeGrom at the belt and the pitch. Strike call to the knees. You know, we love Ken and Ken engineers when we're at Globe Life Field. Some teams have an engineer that is with them all 162, but
1: the travels, yeah.
0: You know, we have different guys and gals across the league, and it's always cool getting to see them, you know, when we go on the road. 2-2. And that's low. Counts full. I know Aaron in particular really looked forward to seeing you and adjusting your levels 30 times before the second inning. 2-0 Astros with one on and two outs. How's it sound right now?
1: Are you asking me?
0: Aaron, I think it sounds great.
1: It sounds good.
0: Full count, two outs, runner's going to go, and that's DeCenzo at first. DeGrom's pitch, swinging Vasquez, hammers one to center field. Carter drifting back, stop shy of the track, reaches up and makes the catch. And that ends the inning. No runs on one hit, one man left. We're through two. Astros leading the Rangers 2-0 on the Trajan Wealth Rangers Radio Network.
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3: Your KSST KRVA FM weather forecast calls for increasing clouds through the overnight hours with a southerly breeze gusting to about 20 miles per hour. We'll see the morning low dip down to about 72 degrees by daybreak. For Sunday, mostly cloudy skies to start. Still warm, though, with the high all the way up to 88 in the afternoon. A slight chance of a few rain showers developing in the afternoon as well, with that strong south wind gusting to about 30 miles per hour. I'm meteorologist Jared Cirillo.
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0: 9-1-2 due up for the Rangers as we cruise to the top of the third. It's 2-0 Astros. Justin Foscue is at the plate with the bases loaded and two outs in the top of the second when Kaiwei Teng threw a pitch that got by Christian Vasquez, but Vasquez was able to recover, flip it to Teng, covering the plate, who tagged Evan Carter trying to score from third, and that ended the inning. So Foscue back in the box, but without an at-bat to his name. And the first pitch, Teng starts him off with a fastball for a strike. It was Foscue's line drive base hit that broke up Spencer Arrighetti's no-hitter in the eighth yesterday. And Foscue was picked off of first base shortly thereafter. 0-1. Strike call. Another fastball. This time a sinker. And the count's quickly nothing and two to Foscue. And that pitch was more or less right down the middle. Well, the clouds covering up the sun, and so the field is entirely in the shadow at this point. No streaks of sun getting in the way between the mound and the plate. The 0-2. Swing and a miss. Sweeper badly chased by Foscue. Sometimes you get a pitch like that, it starts as a strike and ends off the plate. If that one started as a strike, it was a strike for a very short period of time. That's one that I think Foscue would like to have back. Strikeout for Teng is his fourth. It's the first out in the top of the third inning.

0: Here's Jock Peterson. He struck out on three pitches to begin the ballgame. Open stance for Jock. Elbow cocked, knees bent. Bat rocking up and down as he waits on the first pitch. A swing and a miss. He tried to tee off on a curveball that was down and in. And the count's nothing and one.
1: Man, we're seeing the same thing we saw against Arrigetti yesterday. Rangers swinging at the sweeper in the curve, taking the fastball in the zone for a strike.
0: 0-1. Swing and a bouncer, right side. On three hops, Altuve's got it at the knees. He throws to first, two outs. Now, Tang is only expected to go about 80 to 85 pitches, but right now he's one out away from completing three innings, and he's only thrown 32 pitches.
1: Yeah, his last start coming this past Sunday in Cincinnati against the Reds, he threw 63 pitches in three full innings of work. And at his current pace, he's going to get much more than three innings in if he truly does go about 80 pitches here today.
0: He's stinging the Rangers like a hornet with the way that he's working and the way that Arrigetti worked yesterday, not too dissimilar. So here's Brandon Nimmo. First pitch he takes, and it's a fastball for a strike. That one also not really over the perimeter of the zone. It's 2-0 Astros, top of the third. Tang, a kick in the pitch. Swing, and maybe tipped by Nimmo. I think it was. Nimmo immediately goes to Vasquez, who got clipped on Nimmo's backswing. Nimmo makes sure he's okay. The count's nothing in two. You know, Tang's getting outs, but he's pounding the strike zone. A lot of quick outs, and here he is, one pitch away from a 1-2-3 inning. He's only thrown 34 pitches so far. Wearing the number 17 on the back of his Astros top, he comes set. The 0-2. Swing and a miss. Curveball towards the outside part of the plate. I think that was a strike. And Nimmo unable to connect, so a couple of strikeouts for Tang. He's through three scoreless. We go to the bottom of the third, 2-0 Astros on the Trajan Wealth Rangers Radio Network.
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0: Bottom of the third inning, Astros leading 2-0. Jose Altuve in the box. First pitch, swing and a miss. He gets a slider from DeGrom. Takes a home run hack. Comes up empty, and the count's nothing and one. Altuve took a home run hack against DeGrom to start the bottom of the first, and he delivered on it. 0-1 outside. Homer to the Crawford boxes, but not a cheapie at all. Turned around at DeGrom, four-seam fastball. It's Altuve's first leadoff home run since April of last year. The 1-1. And therefore, strike. A changeup from DeGrom. A right-on-right changeup. lands it, and the count's 1-2. Now, Altuve hasn't been leading off every single game. 1-2. Swing and a miss. Unable to connect on a slider. So Grom the strikeout. Jeremy Pena's hurt, but Jeremy Pena's assumed that responsibility at times. So it's not like Altuve's gone over 162 games without a leadoff home run. Strikes out there. That's the third strikeout for DeGrom. Here's Isak Paredes. Flight out to left. Right-handed batter, former Tampa Bay Ray, and the first pitch misses low and away, ball one. Paredes, the home run yesterday to start the scoring for the Astros. 1-0, low and away, the count 2-0. When he hits the ball over the wall, it pretty much always goes to left field. That's why a lot of people felt like this was a great spot for Paredes with the short porch and left. And he took advantage of it yesterday with a ball that would not have left every ballpark. 2-0, grounded to third. It backs Young up, backhands across the line, gathers, throws across, and gets Paredes. A faster runner might have beaten that out, probably would have beaten that out. A faster runner probably would have required more urgency from Josh, but knowing the runner, he took his time and made the play for the second out of the inning.
1: No panic at all during Josh's play of that ball.
0: There's Jordan Alvarez. First pitch, curveball that spins wide, ball one. Alvarez homered to right field in the first inning to give the Astros a 2-0 lead. And they still lead 2-0. Rahm into the windup, a 1-0. Strike call, fastball over the inner half, and the count 1-1.

0: Grom steps into the windup. The pitch. Swinging, Alvarez golfs one in the air to left center, slicing away from Carter, who drifts shy of the track, camps underneath it, makes the catch, 1-2-3 and out for Jacob deGrom. We go to the fourth, 2-0 Astros on the Trajan Wealth Rangers Radio Network.
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2: 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It hurts his family. And it hurts his friends. I just want to shake some sense into you kids that are using drugs and think about using. So remember, don't, or else, okay?
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